0: Leader Nigel Farage has accepted an invitation to discuss the security of all Reform politicians and non-MPs. New figures show a net migration loss of 28,500 people from New Zealand to Australia in December last year. According to figures released by Stats NZ today, 19,000 people made the move from Australia to New Zealand in 2025, while 47,500 moved the other way. The average net migration loss from New Zealand to Australia was about 30,000 a year from 2004 to 2013 and 3,000 a year from 2014 to 19. Snow has fallen across elevated parts of Tasmania overnight. The Bureau of Meteorology says a series of cold fronts are pushing across the state. It's forecast a third front will deliver further snowfalls tomorrow. Police are urging motorists to drive to the conditions and be adequately prepared before travelling to the state's elevated areas. It follows a rescue when a group of motorists became stranded in the Central Highlands on Sunday due to snow. And raising awareness for the non-binary identity and celebrating the diversity. It's the aim of today's International Non-Binary People's Day. The day also seeks to bring attention to the challenges faced by the community. Turning to sport, Melbourne Storm star Cameron Munster is set to be sidelined for 4 to 6 weeks. The NRL club has confirmed Munster will undergo surgery on his knee after sustaining a cartilage injury. The 31-year-old did not line up for the Storm on the weekend following the State of Origin decider last Wednesday.
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9: 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So why is it that 4 in 10 Australians think asking someone, "Are you okay?" is a conversation for an expert, not for them? The truth is, We're not qualified to talk about most of the things going on in the world right now. 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

0: That one is Maria Muldaur and Midnight at the Oasis. And before that, we had Sade with Smooth Operator and Peter Shelley with G Baby. Time is 18 minutes past 10. Temperature is just under 9 degrees, and that is our forecast maximum. The sun's out, so that's good. Hopefully the rain doesn't happen today. Well, in the studio, I have a special guest, Keith Dowling from the Vinnie's Van. And good morning, Keith Dowling.
1: Good morning, Jeff. It's great to be with you again.
0: It's great to see you, Keith. Now, you guys are flat out with a Vinnie's Van. What's happening at the moment?
1: Yeah, so it's very interesting at the moment because last financial year has passed now, and we've been able to gather all our statistics together. I think it'd be interesting for your listeners to know that you know, the impact of the van in the community has been significant over the last 12 months. Mm. And yeah, if I could run through some of the figures that we got with that.
0: Please do.
1: So as you know, on Monday and Wednesday evenings is our night patrol program. We've been able to help over the last 12 months in the financial year 5,220 people. So that's assisting them with food relief, as well as, you know, that wraparound service of referral to agencies outside of Vinnie's, and also internally as well. In addition to that, we've been running daytime hub community barbecues. So we've had about 14 of those over the year. And so the total people that we've been able to assist with those two events have been 5,850 people with 99 referrals. So that's really significant because it's up 73% from last year.
0: Goodness.
1: And, you know, that's a staggering number. That's just with the Vinnie's van itself. So Orange Community is, you know, really needing that support at the present time. And we're also needing the support from the Orange Community with our sleep out coming up, because that's the van's major fundraiser for the year.
0: Okay.
1: And to be able to maintain the service, grow the service, and actually spread the service externally, you know, that those funds will help us as well.
0: Okay. Now, when is the Vinnie's sleep out in our region?
1: Yeah, so right across the state on August the 28th, Friday night, there'll be community sleepouts happening. Here in Orange, it's of course at Uniting Church Hall in Anson Street. And that'll be a night where there'll be two parts to it. The first part will be an opportunity for what we've set up is a discussion panel. So some people that are advocates for homelessness and those issues, and trying to explain and communicate the complexities around those issues. Dr. Gregory Smith will be joining us on that panel as well. He was with us last year, and he's a great advocate for what Vinnie's is doing, particularly on the van service as well. That's one part of the evening. The other part, of course, is the participants that will be sleeping out. They'll be doing it rough for just one night, sleeping on a piece of cardboard with a beanie and you know, their own sleeping bags. We'll provide a light a dinner with soup and a bread roll, but in the morning they'll have a substantial breakfast as well. The whole point of that is just to be acknowledging those people that are sleeping rough, and or couch surfing, and you know, having those complexities as well. If you'd like to donate or register to participate in the sleep out, you simply go to vinnies.org.au/community-sleep-out, or one word, and look for Orange, because as I say, it's statewide, and the orange tile there will get us get you to our sleep out. We're aiming to raise about $28,000 this year to enable the vital work to continue with the van service. Last year we raised over $27,000, so, you know, just a little increase there to help us along the way. And we've had a significant start already, so I'm very pleased with that. And I think the momentum of the community sleep out over the last 3 years, this being the fourth one, has been creating that awareness in the community about our vital work.
0: Indeed. So firstly, going back to the Vinnie's van and the huge increase you've had in supply of support, food, blankets, the things that you do, plus the barbecues you mentioned. It's a staggering increase in a 12-month period.
1: Yes, the statewide sleep out count, street count, was occurred a month ago, and you know, the figures that have come out of that was rough sleeping in Orange has doubled over the last past year. Mm-hmm. So that's rising from 5 to 10 people. They're rough sleepers, the actual visible sleepers that don't have shelter. But of course, there's about 448 households that are waiting on social housing in Orange, and that's including 107 households approved for priority housing. So, you know, the pinch is really tight there. The medium weekly rent in Orange is about $600 a week, and that's an increase of 7% over the same time last year. So all of those little aggravative bits and pieces of statistics adds to the complexities around how people are enduring this. Mm. I might also say that there's been a significant increase, you know, about 1 in 5 are coming to Vinnie's for the very first time. So they're trying to navigate this situation in their lives that they've never had to deal with before.
0: Yeah.
1: And they don't know who to turn to, but Vinnie's is, you know, be able to support them, provide those referrals and the pathways to move themselves out of that situation, hopefully.
0: Mm. Well done. Now, Keith, with regard to the people who you're seeing for the first time, is it all walks of life?
1: Yeah, very interesting about that. I mean, on the van service, we have a lot of young families with children. But, of course, broadly, you know, there's people that have lost their jobs, you know, and their wet rent increases, all of those red letter bills are starting to come in. So it's a cascading effect for them. There is a significant number of people that are on Centrelink payments, of course, but they are, you know, under pressure, and they're trying to stretch those payments as well. So, yes, it's a broad spectrum of people that we see. Really, you know, it impacts anyone in the community. And, you know, tomorrow you might be finding yourself in a real complex situation with your family as well. So, yeah.
0: Well, Keith, it's quite a devastating number, really, when I think about it. It's wonderful that you provide the services that you do, and there are other support groups in the region. It's something that's shared amongst not many, but a few organisations are out there helping people, whether they be church or government-supported services that are provided to people. But I know when I walk the dog in Cook Park, every now and then you see someone sleeping rough, and they're either sleeping in the rotunda on the concrete, which is pretty ordinary, or they're sleeping on a chair. In fact, there was one person sleeping on a chair from time to time, and the weather's been pretty ordinary for sleeping outdoors. And it's bad enough in summer if you've got to sleep rough, but in those really cold nights, you think, goodness gracious. Mm-hmm. I actually brought a jacket along, a new one. Mm-hmm. I wanted to give to this person, but when I had the jacket with me, they weren't there that next day or the next few days. And then I put the jacket back, but if I see them again, I'll try and keep the jacket in the car, and I'll just say, look, would you like this just to throw another layer on? But there's lots of different levels of homelessness. It's not just those that sleep rough. There's, as you said, there's couch surfers, there's people who sleep in cars. Mm. There are people who are sleeping on the floors in caravans, and various combinations of same. Mm. But they still need help.
1: That's right. And, you know, there is the chance that people will ignore those people, you know, like yourself, your experience there, you've recognised that this person is a human being, another human being.
0: Oh, yeah, absolutely.
1: And is really exposed to the elements in sleeping externally like that. So that's valuable. And what we're on about is trying to encourage others not to write these people off. They are, you know, needing to be treated with dignity, and that's what we're all about, the van service itself. And to be able to just sit down and talk with them, that's why our barbecues, daytime barbecues, have been really good, because it has brought those people together, the sense of community that they are able to talk with each other, but also to other services. You also mentioned, Jeff, that, you know, there are other agencies in town, other services in town that are providing support, and that's fantastic. We really do network together.
0: Yes.
1: Vinnie's is very incorporated with collaborations with different agencies. One of our barbecues recently, and which we will be doing more of, brought health services, free health services, to people that are perhaps not exposed to that. That's the type of dignity that I think we can deliver to people that are going through this experience.
0: Mm. Yeah. Keith, we're going to have to leave it there, sadly, but will you come back next week?
1: Wonderful, yes, I'd love
0: to. Will you come back here next week?
1: Sure thing.
0: Okay, yep. And we'll keep talking because I've got to go to another interview, which I've organised. I'm sure our listeners would like to know a little more, and I'd like to promote the Sleep Out again.
1: Yeah,
0: more than once.
1: We can dig deeper with that if you like, Jeff. That's no problem.
0: Yeah, okay. I'm going to play a short song, and I'll say thanks very much for coming in, Keith. It's great to see you again, and keep up the good work, you and the team.
1: Excellent, thank you.
0: Okay.

0: Well, that one's Rascal Flatts from the album Back to Us, and I Know You Won't is the name of the song. I Know You Won't. It is 8 degrees, time is 10:36. I mentioned earlier on the program we'd be talking with the Honourable Paul Toole, MP, Member for Bathurst, and Paul joins me on the line. Good morning, Paul.
1: Jeff, good morning. Great to be here.
0: Great to hear you on the Live and Local show. Much appreciated. Now, I was reading with a great deal of interest about a brand new fire shed under construction in Lithgow.
1: Yeah, look, that's right. So there's a brand new fire station that's being constructed in Lithgow at the moment. So that was funded under the former New South Wales government. And what we're actually now starting to see is the framework for that new fire shed taking place. So that's going to be a huge addition here to the local area, and especially to the local region. Now, when you have a look at where Lithgow is actually situated, you know, it's sitting there on the edge of the Blue Mountains. There's a lot of fires that we see through, you know, the mountains over the years, but also in the surrounding Lithgow local government area. So we're going to have the town station and Lithgow West. They're going to be combining, so they're going to be joining together as one particular station. There's going to be a number of new engine bays that are being constructed at the facility. There's going to be a training room, new amenities, areas where they can train and store and work out the back of the facility. So it's going to be one of the largest regional fire stations that we have here in New South Wales. So that's going to be an exciting build, but it's also going to be really important about supporting the work that the Fire and Rescue New South Wales Brigades do in and around the Lithgow area.
0: Mm. I looked at the photograph that was put out with the media details, and nice photograph

0: for view standing in front of it, but it's much more than a photo opportunity because of the safety and the management of fires, as you indicated, and also the widespread nature of fires each and every summer. And because of the size and stature of the station, once it's completed, it'll be called upon in many different directions.
1: Yeah, and I think that's right. I mean, and look, this is a purpose-built fire station. It's probably the importance is actually showing the community that it's, you know, well underway. So it has taken, you know, a little bit of time to actually get to this particular point. But, you know, it's good to see that the project is under construction. The frames are now starting to go up and take place. And, you know, it's expected to be finished around the first quarter of next year. So that'll be pretty exciting for the local fire brigade members to be able to move into their new home, but also, you know, have the opportunity to be able to attract new members as well that want to be part of the facility. So it can accommodate up to around 35 firefighters, and this is about making sure that, you know, safety is the priority for the region when it comes to dealing with fires and other situations where our firefighters are out there on the ground supporting the wider community. So you are right, it's more than a building. It's, you know, it's a facility where we can actually, you know, train some of the best firefighters out here in the region, but also to make sure that we can strengthen the emergency service personnel response to various natural disasters that we will see, you know, from time to time out here in the region.
0: Mm-hmm. Hopefully the construction completion coincides with the opening of the Great Western Highway.
1: Yeah, look, that'd be really nice, Jeff. So let's hope that is the case. So I think this is actually meant to, you know, as I said, in the first quarter of next year. So hopefully, you know, we do see the Great Western Highway being completed earlier than expected, because we are told that's in the second quarter of next year. So that actually, you know, is still going to be a long time away. But we want to hope that Seymour White get on with it, have a good run, and actually we can have those the opening date of the road, you know, announced months earlier than the second quarter of next year. Because at the moment there are lots of people that are continually, you know, being impacted by the closure of the road. And when you're talking around, you know, almost, you know, another 12 months to go, that's going to you know, continue to impact on tourism. That's going to continue to impact on locals and businesses and freight operators and families that rely on that section of road each and every day. So, you know, if we can get it done in a more timely manner, then that's got to be a bonus and a benefit to the wider community.
0: Indeed. I mean, the pressure's on to get the thing finished and open again so that we can all go back to some level of normality when it comes to crossing the Blue Mountains. But at the moment, it's so frustrating. But at times, I mean, I've been through quite a few times, and the last couple of times it wasn't too bad. I mean, you get stuck behind a truck or a slow car, and then you just got to put up with it. But otherwise, it, you know, it's not as shocking as it can be. At least it hasn't been for me. But I know there have been a few shockers for people where the queues have gone back to, I think, as far back as the Lithgow Jail at one point, and that'd be horrible waiting in that queue.
1: Yeah, look, I think, you know, obviously the June long weekend was a real testing time there for traffic. And, look, I mean, it's a positive that people are coming out here, the Central West. We still want people to come out here and enjoy what is on offer, and we don't want people to change their plans. And, you know, unfortunately, we are hearing stories of visitor numbers declining, and visitor numbers have actually dropped at a number of events that we see taking place in and around the region. But, you know, those numbers, you know, for people travelling back, you know, are still reasonably high. And obviously the big test is going to be the next big event, which will probably be the end of the school holidays, so next weekend are coming, but also probably for the October races, where we have the super cheap Bathurst 1000. So that'll be coming up in October this year as well, and that's going to be probably the next big event where we see the road seeing a lot of users on that section as well. So people just need to make sure that they do plan ahead, to know that it may see some disruptions to their trip when they're going back. But now, we do want people to continue to come out here and enjoy what is on offer out here in the Central West.
0: Agreed. Now, with respect to regional events, I was reading with a great deal of delight about the funding for the Bathurst electorate in respect of events that have applied for support from the government and from the regional event fund, and there have been some successful ones.
1: Yeah, look, this is really important as well, because we've got a regional events fund, and obviously the New South Wales government has announced some of the funding that is going out there into regional communities, which is going to benefit a number of existing events, but also the setting up of a number of new events as well. So really exciting to see that some funding has been given to Beetlefest. So Beetlefest will be on in August this year in Bathurst. They're already booked out a number of venues in and around the city, and that's going to be a festival held over the weekend. It's an opportunity where people can dress up, they can listen to some of their favourite music. So they've actually received some funding through the Regional Events Fund. There's a Wild Food Festival event that's going to be held in Lithgow as well. So they've actually received another round of funding there, which means that they'll be able to close the main street off, and they'll be able to taste some of the foods from in and around the region as well. So that's bringing in a number of food and stall holders for the area to be able to showcase some of the best food and food that we actually produce here in the region. There's a Twilight Market that's going to be held in Bathurst as well. And there's some events where, just to try and boost the nighttime economy, where they're going to have known as after dark events. So there's going to be some, events taking place in the evening after dark, which will coincide with the Bathurst 12 hour next year. So really exciting to see that, some funding has been given to these events in our region. I'm not really sure. I think there were some other events in Orange and further west. I don't have that list with me at the moment there, Jeff, but it's nice to see that, some funding has been given out to our communities, because these events are vital, not only for locals attending them, but also for bringing visitors into the region, and they help to drive the local economy. And when we get visitors, we know that they stay at the hotels and motels, they eat at our restaurants, hopefully spend a few dollars at our shops, and this is all money that goes back into the local economy and helps our businesses and keeps them, allowing them to invest back into the community and employ people.
0: Agreed. I mean, anything that drives tourism and people spending money in a region is very important, and I'm glad that Beetlefest is back on. And I know when we talked about that last year, it was something of a great deal of entertainment attached to it, and no doubt it'll get bigger and bigger through the years. And I'm sure that there'll be sufficient scope to make it as big as the organisers want to make it.
1: Yeah, look, I think, and I think you see the Elvis Festival over there in Parks, and you see how well it's grown, and it's become one of those huge iconic events that we see taking place out here in the region. And, you see all the, not only the locals getting behind it and, getting to be a part of it, but you also see the incredible number of visitors that come from around the region, but also the people that travel up from Sydney as well to be part of the Parks Elvis Festival. So I think the Beatles has, got the same ability to have the same level of attraction as well. So this will be the second year that the Beetlefest has been held in Bathurst. And last year they did a fantastic job in bringing it to the city and showcasing it. And this year I think, it's got the opportunity to grow even further. And as we go forward over the coming years, to really see it as one of those, big and major festivals that happen right across the region.
0: Yep, I think so as well. And with regard to the Seven Valleys Wild Food Festival, I love the sound of that. I know that the plans are to make it a flagship event for the region, and I'm sure it will be. And it's good that they've got the opportunity and support to continue with this project, given that, they are a focus of frustration in some ways with traffic movement. But just in the sense of having something big they can collectively support, the people can attend, they can enjoy and get out and be part of something that is a very special experience. And I say congratulations in respect of that. That's a beauty.
1: Yeah, look, it is a beauty. And I think, well done to the council there, because they'll be able to, host this event early in 2027. And, it's about bringing the community together. So we see events like this too. And, they also bring the community together. And I think, it's really important that we have marquee events, we have local events, and to bring the community together to be able to see what is on offer. And I think at the end of the day, it's also about showcasing some of the finest food that we grow in and around our region as well, and people have the opportunity to turn up on the night to be able to taste some of those exquisite foods that we're offering around the area too.
0: Yep, agreed. And with regard to the big motor racing events in Bathurst, I'm sure the organisers will advise all patrons who are planning on coming this year that, you know, they just need to allow a little bit more time with regard to transport, and please come and enjoy and support your team, whichever team it might be, and whichever drivers you support individually or as a family. I know there's a lot of spirit attached to motor racing, and it means a lot to people. So I'm thinking that people will still come, and hopefully at the levels you expect.
1: Yeah, look, I think so. And I think, you know, a lot of people do make Bathurst that special event as well, where they, you know, plan on coming here. They might, you know, camp for a week before we even see the big race on the Sunday. So it is a bit of a pilgrimage for many people across the state, and even from other states. They travel here and they follow the V8s, and they follow the incredible teams and the racing that we see happening here at Bathurst and Mount Panorama. So it's going to be one of those great events that we see happening here in the region, but we just don't want people to be turned away in any way because of the road, and, you know, thinking that it's going to not allow them to be able to get out here and see the great race that we see happening each and every year. But again, you know, it's incredible to see that, you know, that event brings around 200,000 people, you know, over the 4 days whilst it's here in the city. And, you know, it just provides a huge economic return back to not only the city of Bathurst, but also across the wider region. And, you know, for example, you know, if people are looking at accommodation, you know, usually you've got accommodation, you know, booked out in Bathurst, in Orange and Lithgow. And, you know, some people even have to go as far as Parks and Forbes to get accommodation over that particular weekend because of the draw card that the race has for the area.
0: Mm. And last year it was such a fabulous and exciting race, and the drivers were incredible. I know we talked about it last year after the race, and I can still remember the excitement that you had in your voice, and I think you probably heard it in mine, but it was something to behold last year. It really was.
1: Yeah, look, and I think that's the thing, Jeff. I mean, you go there, and I think that's what Bathurst offers always, something different as well. There's, you know, there's been some incredibly tight races. There's some disappointment that occurs throughout the day as well. But you talk to the drivers, you talk to the teams, and you talk to the spectators. They all love coming to Bathurst. They all love racing around Mount Panorama. And at the end of the day, you know, all the teams and the drivers, they want to have their, you know, driver standing up on the podium at the end of the day holding up the Peter Brock Trophy. And, you know, motorsport can be very unpredictable, but it is a great spectacle to have something like that that's recognised around the world here in the region.
0: Yeah, agreed. Now, what else is happening in your world? Because I know there's a lot on all the time.
1: Yeah, look, probably one of the things that we're calling for at the moment with the government is, I mean, they did provide a small business support package and they did expand it. And, you know, I think it still needs to go a lot further than what it has at the moment. But in the Lithgow area, you've got most of the local government area that's actually potentially eligible for the small business grant. But unfortunately, and I don't know if it's a clerical error, so I've written both to the Premier and to the Minister asking them to rectify the situation, because you've got two localities of Willerawang and Portland that are in the Lithgow local government area that actually aren't eligible for the small business support package. But you've got communities that actually surround them that are able to tap into that particular funding. So hopefully it's an oversight and it's a clerical error and can be rectified as soon as possible. But that's one of the things that we're definitely pushing for at the moment that's needed out here in the region as well. And look, we'd obviously like to see that support being expanded. We'd love to see the support going into other areas as well, because there are people in Orange and Mudgee, you know, for example, that are in Bathurst that are actually not eligible for any kind of assistance at the moment. And we know that some businesses are really impacted because of the closure of the Great Western Highway. So we will be continuing to push that with the government, as that is a priority and it is a need right across the region as well.
0: Mm.
1: The other one I'll just give a quick shout out, Jeff, is I better remind people as well, the Bathurst Winter Showgrounds Festival, it's in its second week. And it's going terrific at the moment. So it's got a brand new location down there at the Bathurst Showground. It's already had over 10,000 skaters on the ice.
0: Goodness.
2: So that's an incredible number of skaters that have actually gone to that particular event and ice skated already. People that, you know, want to come across, it's going to finish up on Sunday of this week, so it'll finish on the 19th of July. Great opportunity for people to go along. There's show bags, there's the markets on the Friday, Saturday and Sunday. They've got the brew and bite, which means you can try some of the food and the wine that's on offer as well. There's plenty of carnival rides taking place, so it's a great event, and you know, one of those events that, you know, is also being supported by the community and bringing a lot of people into the area as well.
0: Excellent. Now, Paul, are you a flamboyant ice skater?
2: Well, I can ice skate. I wouldn't say I'm flamboyant, but I can get around the ice without having to hang on to one of the kangaroos or under the side rail. So I can hold my own when I get on the ice skating rink.
0: Now, fantastic. I was talking to Andrew G earlier on today, and he was saying he wasn't so great on the skates, but he still did it.
2: No, he had a go, and I think that's the main thing. Everybody of all abilities can get out there and actually have a crack at it, and there's a way in which it can accommodate you and your certain style of skating. So I know Andrew was out there. Look, he gave it a go.
0: Yeah.
2: He's got longer legs than me, so, I mean, he's going to... He's going to skate a little bit more on the top of the ice there, which is going to make it a bit trickier. I'm a little bit shorter and a bit more closer to the ground, so therefore gravity's on my side, and therefore it probably helps getting around the ice skating rink a little bit more easily.
0: Fantastic. Well, Paul, thank you very much for joining us on our Live and Local show. It's been great to catch up with you again, and we covered a lot of topics, and I appreciate very much your time today.
2: Yeah, my pleasure, as always. Thank you, Jeff.
0: Okay, we'll say bye for now. Thanks very much, Paul.

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1: Hello, I'm Laura Devoy. Air raid sirens have sounded in Bahrain hours after the US launched a fresh wave of attacks on Iran. Tehran has previously targeted American military sites in Gulf countries, including Bahrain, in retaliation to US strikes. Overnight, Bahrain accused Iran of targeting civilians with missiles and drones, though claimed a number had been intercepted and destroyed. Origin Energy will refund more than 4,500 customers over $270,000. The Australian Competition and Consumer Commission launched an investigation into allegedly misleading representations regarding Origin's ongoing Saver residential electricity plan. It was concerned Origin made statements in both the plan's terms and conditions and customer bills that represented charges would be lower than its basic plan. Origin has not admitted to breaching Australian consumer law, but is providing refunds in response to the ACCC's investigation. Australia's superannuation call centres have been found to be wanting when it comes to customer service. Shannon Kirkwood has the details.
2: 20 major Superfund call centres were subject to 1,000 mystery shopper calls by consumer advocacy body Super Consumers Australia and Customer Service Benchmarking Australia. The assessment determined no fund performed strongly with an average customer experience score of 49.9%, while none of the funds scored above 55%. One of the country's largest superfunds failed to answer 90% of calls. Empathy and support was found to be lacking from many funds, including for those customers urgently seeking access to super after distressing events. The assessment was in response to concerns of persistent harms among consumers due to poor customer service across super funds.
1: New South Wales police have charged the alleged coordinator of the kidnapping and murder of an elderly man. Chris Bagzarian was allegedly taken from his Sydney home in a case of mistaken identity in February. His remains were found 10 days later. Detective Superintendent Andrew Marks says a 32-year-old man was arrested in Lithgow in the New South Wales Central West last Wednesday.
3: What I can say is that it is an organised crime network. I'm not going to go into specifics of where they're located or who they are, other than to say that we are investigating that link, and we are continuing to investigate that those that are responsible that took out a contract to kidnap a elderly person, not Mr. Bagzarian, but another person.
1: Another three people have also been charged, bringing the total number to 11. Australians will soon have access to a life-saving device in more locations. Every day, more than 80 Australians experience a cardiac arrest outside hospital. Their chances of survival fall significantly for every minute without CPR and defibrillation. St John Ambulance has developed a new pocket-sized defibrillator designed to make the device more accessible. Paramedic Sally Fenton says cardiac arrests can happen without warning.
4: And too often the biggest barrier is simply that the defibrillator is too far away. So if we can get one to the patient in those first few minutes, it gives them the best possible chance of survival.
1: Turning to sport, in tennis, Alex de Minaur has reached a career-high ATP ranking despite a disappointing Wimbledon campaign. The Australian is now ranked number 5 in the world behind Jannik Sinner, Alexander Zverev, Carlos Alcaraz and Felix Auger-Aliassim. De Minaur reached the fourth round of Wimbledon, where he lost to Flavio Cabolli. It's the first time in 17 years an Australian man has been ranked in the top 5.
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One of the great Farnham tunes, Don't You Know It's Magic. And before that, we had LRB with Lonesome Louver. We started the set with Chris Rea, the amazing Chris Rea, from his album Wired to the Moon, and the title track, just under 10 degrees, which is over our forecast maximum for today, which is really good. May it continue. A little warmer would be even better. Bureau's still saying a chance of rain, 1 to 5 mils. I don't want any of it. Hopefully no rain. I nearly got my car bogged driving just on the grass the other day. It was that wet. Huge gully now formed where I was able to extricate the vehicle, but not good. Don't need any more rain at my place. Time is 11:24. Well, I think we'll play a few more Aussie tunes for you. The Robertson Brothers tour pretty often, and they're on the road around Australia continuously, it seems. And they do come here from time to time. Very popular they are as well, and all sorts of different shows they do through the years. When they covered the Doug Ashdown song, Winter in America, they did a mighty fine job. I'll play that for you now.

JPY driving that one along big time, and I Hate the Music. And before that, we had Axiom, A Little Ray of Sunshine, Glenn Tryke up the front, and one of the great songs those guys put together. And in the middle of it all, we had Bella from the Gravity album, Australian Girls, and the song About a Girl. I don't know whether they're still together, but a three-piece, great singers, great musicians. It's a while ago since I've seen them, but they may be doing other musical things, I don't know. It is 9 degrees, actually come back a bit since I gave the weather before. That is the maximum for today. The sun is poking through again, though, still. The breeze is westerly, actually quite gusty, 30 through 43 k's, it says. And the time is 11:42. Just looking on the ski fields to see what was happening down in Tassie at Ben Lomond. It's snowing at the moment, and whilst the terrain is incredibly rugged and they need a huge amount of snow to cover the place properly and to operate as much as they can, they've got one T-bar going, and they're only probably going up a little way up the hill, and then still people are given the opportunity to do something. And across the area below where the accommodation is and whatnot, there are people just walking around having a good time, and that's great. I had a look at Perisher as well. A fair bit of the resort's open, but Guthiga nothing yet. A bit in Smiggins, a bit in Blue Cow, a little bit in the main part of Perisher and about, but they've still got a fair bit more snow needed to open up the resort fully. If you're a skier, I guess you're already across it. No doubt Thredbo's got similar arrangements, although I haven't looked recently. I have worked at Thredbo over the years, and it's an awkward place to get about, and it's popular when it's top to bottom, but otherwise it can be difficult at times, and certainly exposed to the wind there, whereas parts of Perisher you can get out of the wind a little bit. Anyway, it's neither here nor there. Here's the next song.

Oh, it's great to play that one again. That is Mark Seymour, and the album is called One-Eyed Man, and that is the Ballad of the One-Eyed Man. Well, we're nearing the end of the program. Got a few more Aussie tunes to play you, though. Here's the next one.

0: Greta won from Daddy Cool. And the song, Honey, Hi Honey Ho, Hi Honey Ho. Yeah, that's what it was called, Hi Honey Ho. And before that, The Black Sorrows from The Chosen Ones album. And what did I play for you? Hold On To Me, Never Let Me Go, Chain To The Wheel, The Crack Up. No, I didn't play those. I played Chain To The Wheel. Hope you like that one. And Chrissy and the guys in the Divinals with Boys In Town. Well, we are nearing the end of things now. Well, I remember the names of songs. I'm back tomorrow between 10 and midday, and Thursday I'll be here between 9 and 11. And looking ahead, we'll have Councillor and Mayor Tony Mileto in the studio on Thursday, and also we'll be hearing from Marianne Jakes from Arts Out West. Looking forward to those discussions. We'll check the weather again. Actually, it's a little closer to 10 degrees, which is good. Let it get to 11 or 12. It's not forecast too, though. Plenty of cloud over New South Wales and quite a brisk breeze at times. 24 k's at the moment, according to the Bureau. But they're still saying some showers, which, not so great. Tomorrow I might do something a bit different. I might play some Frank Sinatra, Dean Martin and Sammy Davis Jr. just somewhere along in the 2 hours, just to do something different. And I might play a few show tunes next Wednesday in the same time frame. I've got lots of material, so I can do something interesting. So I'll put together something with Dino and Frank and Sammy Davis for tomorrow sometime between 10 and midday. And normally Dodge interviews Phil Donato on Wednesday morning, so make sure you listen out for that. Anyway, I'll say bye for now.
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4: Hello, I'm Laura Devoy. A University of Melbourne professor says he's had to install cameras around his home and take on extra security at work after protesters targeted his office. The incident occurred in 2024, with pro-Palestine protesters taking issue with Stephen Prower's partnership with Hebrew University. He says the protesters occupied his office for about 90 minutes and some followed him when he tried to move to another building. Professor Prower told the Royal Commission into Anti-Semitism and Social Cohesion today he feared it could have been a terrorist attack.
5: I don't know what their intentions were, but when a Jewish person with some experience of what happens in Israel sees a Mach person, you can only see their eyes. The rest of them are covered with a keffiyeh. This is a classic terrorist pose, if you like.
4: The Islamic Revolutionary Guard Corps says it has attacked two oil tankers, which it claims were deceived by the US to turn off their navigation systems while transiting Omani waters. The IRGC says the tankers ignored repeated warnings. Earlier this morning, the United Arab Emirates claimed Iran targeted two of its oil tankers in the Strait of Hormuz. It says one crew member was killed and eight were wounded. Major tech platforms have been exposed for having significant gaps in their response to online sextortion. eSafety has found young men aged 18 to 24 were the most common victims. Instagram and WhatsApp were the most cited platforms of concern for the complaints, with Apple's iMessage and Snapchat following close behind for users under 18. Speaking to the ABC, the eSafety Commissioner, Julie Inman-Grant, outlined some ways platforms could improve their responses.
6: They could use a little language analysis technology. They don't have appropriate reporting pathways. They're just not hardening the platforms enough. They're making children very vulnerable, and it's all about maintaining profit.
4: The Victorian Premier has dismissed the latest polls, which show One Nation ahead. Commissioned by Trades Hall, the Redbridge poll shows One Nation on 27% of the primary vote, the Coalition and Labor tied on 26%, and the Greens on 12%. Jacinta Allen says she's not concerned.
7: The Victorian community doesn't elect their members of Parliament to sit around and examine opinion polls. They expect their members of Parliament to get on and get things done that supports people every single day.
4: The state election will be held in November. Human Rights Watch is urging Thailand not to forcibly return detained Chinese dissidents to China. At least four Chinese dissidents detained at an immigration detention centre in Bangkok face possible deportation amid pressure from Beijing. The Thai Prime Minister is scheduled to visit China later this week. A Thailand advisor at Human Rights Watch says other dissidents who have been forcibly transferred to China faced persecution, torture and other ill treatment. And the Spirit of Tasmania 5 has departed the Port of Hobart today, headed for its home at Geelong as it continues to undergo testing. It follows 5 weeks of local fit-out work and moves the vessel a step closer toward its long-delayed launch. Turning to sport, matches on Christmas Eve and Boxing Day headline the next season of the Big Bash. Cricket Australia has today released the schedule for BBL 16, which will get underway in India on the 12th of December. The Melbourne Renegades will host the Hobart Hurricanes in the first Christmas Eve BBL game in 4 years, and the Sydney Sixers will play the Brisbane Heat on Boxing Day. There'll be matches every day except Christmas Day for 34 days.
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16: Hey Trovers, welcome to episode 80 of Aussie Trove. It's been another huge week for new Oz music and we're reaffirming our love this week for the West Coast's offerings. I'm Brett and I'm coming to you from Phoenix FM on Jarrah Country in central Victoria and across the Community Radio Network. This week we have a premiere with the first new original music from Bendigo Trio Real Eight in almost 2 years. We also feature three Trobe debutantes with new music from Canberra's All Day Breakfast, Perth's Blank Instrument and Ballarat / Melbourne's Shy Ivy. And after last week resulting in all East Coast artists, we have picked out three this week from Perth. This week we get it underway back in Melbourne, though, with the second single for Nam-based artist Hannah Potter. We first featured Hannah with her debut single Snow Day back in April. Now, her second single has landed on the 3rd of July. Judith's House was written back in 2022 when Hannah stayed at a house in the Netherlands whilst on a European journey. The central character of the song was Judith, the host where Hannah had stayed. She was a horse trainer who lived alone and had a unique connection with her animals and the natural world that surrounded her. The interaction had a long-lasting impact on Hannah, and we're going to check out the outcome of that right now. So, this is Hannah Potter from Melbourne with her second single, Judith's House.

Hi, this is Kim from Blank Instrument in Perth. I've just released my new single, Brand New. It's about heartache, healing, and believing that tomorrow will be brighter. Hope you enjoy it.

This is Aussie Trove on the Community Radio Network, and we just heard from Blank Instrument. The song is brand new from Perth. June 26, it got dropped. Blank Instrument is the project of solo artist Kim Franklin. Kim had released music through this project from 2020 to 22, including a couple of EPs. These new releases, though, are the result of a gift from a friend of Kim's who wanted to leave something for her before she passed away in 23. Kim's friend left Kim with money to help her pursue her dream of releasing an LP. Brand New, which we just heard, is the first release from that upcoming LP, which will be out later this year and will be called Jumping at Ghosts. The song itself is born from a period when Kim was contemplating her future whilst living in London. Next up, we welcome back to the show after a bit of a break, Corduroy. They're from Port Macquarie in New South Wales. It's Our Song is the name of the song. Come out June 26. Trio been releasing music since 2023, released their debut EP written in black and white in February last year. Since then, there's just been a single in December and now this one. Our Song was written in 24 in the day before their first headline gig at the Bowl in their hometown. They've described this latest track as energetic, fun, honest, and quintessentially Corduroy. They recently announced a big show at the Old Bar Tavern coming up on AFL Grand Final Day with the likes of The Rubens, Nana Clump, Vanilla Gorilla, The Cheeks, and more. So you can head to their socials for links to pick up a ticket to that one. So you're listening to Aussie Trove across the Community Radio Network, and this is Corduroy from Port Macquarie with Our Song.

0: You're listening to Aussie Trove, and the last track we heard was Spicy Water. They're out of Perth. The song is called Ice Cream for Breakfast, come out July 2. It is one of the two previously unreleased tracks on their debut EP called Inconvenience Store. Follows a run of 12 single releases spread across 5 years. July 24, you can catch them at the Rosemount Hotel supporting Northern New South Wales outfit, the Cauliflowers, along with another local support called Out Front. They have spoken of a difficult period for the band over the last few years, with them stepping back a little after some personal loss, a topic they flesh out in Skips, which is another of the previously unreleased tracks on the EP. Also, from the West, and our final one from the West this week, Harmony Romslow from Perth, Still Can't Sleep is the name of the song. June 26 it come out. It's a third single this year for the solo artist. We last played Running Song, which she dropped in March. It is a song that pretty much denounced Harmony's return to the scene with her indie style band that has taken a little further away from what her folk origins really were. While she'll only find this year's tracks through the most common streaming apps, if you want to go back and check out a back catalogue, is still available on Bandcamp. And there's about 20 releases there across the last 8 years or so. All right, next up is our premiere for this week, and it is Relays. Laziest Man in Australia is the name of the song. It'll come out July 15. They're from Bendigo. They formed in 2023, released their first music in early 24. Their debut self-titled album dropped in October 2024 and included songs about kangaroos, eshays, the kids' fattening centre, and plenty of other topics that are considered socially inappropriate, really. So after nearly 2 years without any new music, they return to the fray after a lineup change and with a new album on the way. Laziest Man in Australia is the first release from that album, sets a scene for another dozen tracks or so, turning the mirror on living in Australia. Shan, the frontman, is going to tell us about the release, and then we'll get into it. Certainly some immature themes in this one, so be warned. This is Relays from Bendigo with Laziest Man in Australia.
1: G'day, it's Shane here from Relays. You're about to hear our latest single called The Laziest Man in Australia. You don't have to be attractive to be a radio presenter, and you don't have to be good looking to write punk songs. So enjoy our latest single later.

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Hey everyone, Ruben here from Quiet Neighbours. We're super stoked to have our new single, Desolation, out now and playing on the Aussie Trove Show. 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

This is Aussie Trove, broadcasting from Phoenix FM in Central Vic and across the Community Radio Network. And we just heard from Quiet Neighbours. The song is Desolation, come out July 2. They're from Melbourne. The four-piece kicked things off over 12 months ago with the release of their debut single, Low. This is now the fourth single since then, although two were distinct versions of the same track called Lie to Me. This one is my favourite from them so far. They have said it's the new path, and it was feeling like I wasn't sure what the path was going to be for Quiet Neighbours, but this one definitely seems more considered and brings together some of those sounds from the previous releases that sort of sat comfortably on their own, but now working pretty well together. Had a good feeling about them since that first release, but this track seems to be the one I'd been waiting for. Also in that trio of Mighty Fine Noise we heard was Hotel Romeo, the song's Uncle Fester. They're from Melbourne, come out June 26. This one is the second single from this project, which is as much of an enigma to me now as it was when we first played them a few weeks back. Once again, potentially by the time you're hearing this track, there might be another one out. If not, keep an eye out for it, because Fingerprints is coming on the 10th of June. Once again, we're heading down a path with Hotel Romeo. There's probably a bit heavier than we normally go, but this scream is really working for me with those riffs. In both this track and the previous one by Quiet Neighbours, I can hear the Australian acts like Trophy Eyes and Bad Neighbour, and that's a damn good thing. Okay, next up is Viper Snatch. The song is NINAA, stands for No Is Not An Answer, come out July 3. They're a three-piece all-female trio from Rockhampton who kicked things off in 2018, released their first single, Stupid Bitch, in 2019, released a debut self-titled EP in 21. 24 and 25 saw a couple of singles, including Sweet Melodies late last year, which is the opening track to their second EP, released on the 3rd. With only one previously released track on this EP, there's plenty of new music to check out. EP is called Bitch Bite. They've just had a big weekend of gigs, but I can't see anything else locked in for them until the Loud Women events in Sydney, Melbourne and Brisbane later this year. So let's check it out. This is Viper Snatch from Rockhampton with NINAA, or No Is Not An Answer.

Hey Trovers, it's Daniel here from Shy Ivy. We're a new three-piece indie rock band from Ballarat in Melbourne, and we just released our new single, Tucked In. It's a song about watching someone you care about stay in a place that keeps hurting them, wanting them to take that one step away, but knowing they have to choose it for themselves. We're working towards more releases and an EP, but for now, you're listening to Tucked In by Shy Ivy on Aussie Trove across the Community Radio Network.

You've been listening to Aussie Trove on Phoenix FM or via the Community Radio Network, and we last heard Shy Ivy. First appearance on Aussie Trove. The song is Tucked In, come out July 2. They're from Ballarat/Melbourne. This trio just released their debut singles, Squeeze, and an acoustic track, I Don't Know You Now, at the end of April. Daniel on bass and Marius on guitar and vocals had played together in Ballarat-based four-piece Vault Jolt, and after they pulled the pin on that, they found new drummer Sam from Creswick after seeing his drumming videos. Between three of them, certainly got quite a wide range of influences, from Coldplay to Dream Theater and Black Flag to Van Halen. It started picking up some gigs in and around Melbourne and had their single launch at the iconic SB in St Kilda just recently. Thanks, Daniel, for the intro. And we also heard, and they're newcomers as well to Aussie Trovey's All Day Breakfast. The song is Perfect Scene, come out July 2. The trio are from Canberra and feature brothers Tom and Aiden and their cousin Declan. They've now released three singles in 2026, and their only other releases had been their EP in 2023, which had three tracks on it. Teen Angst for 20-somethings, it was called. 2025 saw them getting busy again with live gigs, and then they recorded some new music late last year, returning to Grove Studios. No word yet on whether there's an EP or anything on the way, but they have just announced they've got T-shirts. These lads aren't big on the socials, so I think we'll just find out what's next when it happens. We close out episode 80 of Aussie Trove with Sydney's The Duke of Randwick. The duo of Jack and Daniel dropped their second single of 2026, Waiting, on the 1st of July, and to very little fanfare. The outfit has had a couple of different members over the journey, but Jack has been there from the start, what was initially a solo project with an EP released back in 2018. We've been on board since Something in the Water early last year, and I remember saying back then I was impressed and we'll be keeping an eye out for what was next. And as there's not a lot of fanfare with each of their releases, we've got to be on the ball to make sure we don't miss any. Despite my best attempts, we did miss one late last year, but still, this is our fourth Duke track in the last 18 months, and it was another automatic addition as soon as we checked this one out. One of my favourite finds of the last 2 years, and there's been a lot of them. So whatever you're doing in the next week, have a cracker and support Oz music however you can. You've been listening to Aussie Trove on the Community Radio Network. This is the Duke of Randwick from Sydney with Waiting.

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1: National Radio News.
2: Hello, I'm Shannon Kirkwood. The Communications Minister says big tech must do more to protect young people from online sextortion. eSafety has found young men aged 18 to 24 were the most common victims. Instagram and WhatsApp were the most cited platforms of concern for the complaints, with Apple's iMessage and Snapchat following close behind for users under 18. Minister Annika Wells says the requirements of big tech are clear.
3: They have the tools, they have the resources, and yet they are choosing not to use them with full effect. My message for big tech is this. There are no excuses here. Big tech is required under Australian law to protect Australians online from illegal material or face fines of up to $54.6 million.
2: Tests are underway to determine if a sick migratory seabird found in Queensland has H5 avian influenza. The giant petrel was found at Noosa Main Beach and is now in quarantine. Results aren't expected until next week, and if confirmed, it will be the first case of the deadly strain of bird flu in Queensland. Consumer Group Choice says it welcomes the outcome of an investigation which will see thousands of energy customers receive refunds. Laura Devoy has more.
4: Choice says its complaint to the ACCC against Origin centred on claims about savings. Today, the Australian Competition and Consumer Commission has announced Origin will refund over $270,000 to more than 4,500 Origin ongoing Saver Plan customers. Origin has not admitted to breaching Australian consumer law, but says it's providing refunds in response to the ACCC's investigation. Choice says this outcome highlights the need for the introduction of a new energy consumer duty, so energy retailers are required to deliver fair outcomes for consumers.
2: The United Arab Emirates has condemned Iran, accusing it of a deadly attack on two tankers in the Strait of Hormuz. The UAE has described yesterday's attack as brazen. It says Iranian cruise missiles targeted two national tankers, killing an Indian crew member and wounding eight others. The dispute over the Strait of Hormuz continues. US President Donald Trump has announced the US will impose a 20% charge as part of its new blockade. Overnight, the US carried out further attacks against Iran's Revolutionary Guard Corps. President Trump says despite the ongoing strikes, Tehran still wants to make a deal. In far north Queensland, domestic and family violence victim survivors will have access to specialised support for a further year. The state government has announced an extension of funding for the Cairns Domestic and Family Violence Co-Responder Team. It consists of 25 frontline staff who ensure victim survivors receive immediate specialist support across the Cairns region. CEO of Relationships Australia Queensland, Natasha Ray, says the funding certainty strengthens the response for victim survivors and supports better outcomes over time. Remaining in Queensland, and police are seeking dash cam or CCTV footage which may help with the investigation against a man accused of the domestic violence murder of his partner. Daminda Singh was remanded in custody when he appeared in Toowoomba Court yesterday. Police allege he strangled Yana Armstrong after they got into an argument over their four-month-old baby before he dumped her body off a cliff west of Brisbane last week. Turning to sport now, Gold Coast has re-signed Jed Walter on a three-year deal, which will see him remain at the Suns until the end of the 2029 AFL season. While Geelong coach Chris Scott has confirmed Grian Meyers will return to the side for the clash against St Kilda on Thursday night.
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19: Hi, this is Noddy. Thanks so much for your company and welcome to the program for the week commencing the 6th of July 2026. This is Aussie Music Weekly, your weekly fix of new, local and independent Australian music. And a big happy birthday to us. Yes, we had our 10th birthday across the weekend. So this is our birthday week effectively. Yeah, 10 years on air, quite an achievement indeed. And thank you so much for all the people that tune in each and every week. Well, coming up on this week's musical smorgasbord, we have the new one from Hunter Valley-based artist Magpie Diaries, Huxton Creepers. Yes, a band from the 80s from Melbourne who've come back with some new material. Got that on the way for you. And the latest single on the way for Xavier Rudd. In our In Focus interview segment this week, we're chatting with the Grinspoon frontman, Mr. Phil Jamieson, all about his latest solo record. And in the backtrack segment, well, can't get any more iconic than that, can you? It is something from the mid part of the 70s decade. Yeah, going way, way back for something from ACDC. All that and stacks more, so do hope you can stay with us. Well, to kick things off, it's Sydney four-piece band The Boys and what is their first piece of new music for 2026. They had a huge 2025, touring mainly throughout the UK and Europe. The band have been announced as the support act for the Foo Fighters at their Newcastle show, which is coming up in November, and they released their debut album just last year, and it certainly went on to gain several award nominations. Well, this is their new single to get things underway for you this week. It's The Boys and Kill You Back.

0: the Melbourne duo of Nick Bond and Carlos Tinsey, who record under the moniker Boardslide. That's their latest single there called Feels Like Nothing at All. Now, this is interesting. The group are going to go on to release one song per fortnight across the remainder of 2026, so a total of 26 tracks. That particular song that we've just heard there is all about releasing negativity and just accepting circumstances that are sometimes beyond our control. Thanks so much for your company. You are tuned to Aussie Music Weekly, coming to you around Australia on the Community Radio Network and heard through your local community radio station. It's Noddy here. Coming up, we've got the new one on the way for Hunter Valley-based artist Magpie Diaries.
1: Winter's back again.
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0: We head to Melbourne and the legends from the 80s with some new stuff on the way. Hoxton Creepers.
3: Oh.

0: beautiful track from Xavier Rudd.
1: And that's just life. I know you got some trouble stemming from your old man.
0: And also on this week's show, as always, we do our In Focus interview. This time around, we're chatting with Phil Jamieson, the Grinspoon frontman, all about his latest solo album. And later this hour, the Backtrack segment. This time around, we've chosen head back way into the dim, dark past, as it were. Yeah, the 1970s decade and something from the iconic Aussie band AC/DC. Well, on to Perth trio Polly now, and a track that comes from their forthcoming EP, Maybe, which is going to be out on the 17th of July. They've been announced as one of the many acts that are going to be appearing at the Big Sound Festival in September. And this song is all about a relationship that's run its course, but when it's not as simple as just moving on from it. Polly for you now with Forget You.

0: the sounds there of Melbourne-based singer-songwriter Tilly Fenton, who released her debut EP, It's a Feeling That I Know, late last year. That's her new single there called I Just Want to Kiss You. Now, apparently all the tracks on the EP chart Tilly's coming of age and growing up as a teenager. She's only 22 years of age and she commenced her music career back in 2023. You're listening to Aussie Music Weekly around Australia on the Community Radio Network, and around about this time each week, we do our In Focus interview. Ten Charlie is the name of the upcoming second solo album for Phil Jamieson, which will drop on August the 14th. Now, this is the follow-up to his 2022 release, Somebody Else. And to talk us through it, we welcome Mr. Phil Jamieson to Aussie Music Weekly. How are you doing, sir?
1: Good, Noddy. Thank you for having me.
0: No worries at all. Well, ahead of the album's release, you've already shared the singles Weekends and more recently Blue as the Sunlight, both of which, I've got to say, have got a real pop vibe about them. So how much of a conscious decision did you make to head in that particular musical direction on this album?
1: It was completely unconscious. Yeah, I was just writing some tunes on my own. I don't think, like, to be perfectly honest, I'm not sure whether I've got a progressive metal record in me. purely because my time signature knowledge is limited to basically 3/4 and 4/4. And then other genres, like, I guess there's a huge explosion in, I guess, commercial country, but I didn't really feel that was my lane. I don't know, I was just writing songs in some ways. I'm touring with a chap at the moment named Ricky Albeck, who's a huge fan of, like, Kurt Vile and Neil Young, and so we listened to a lot of that stuff, and I asked him if he's a fan of pop music, and he's like, no. And I'm like, okay, no worries. And I was like, what about the Beatles? And I guess it's funny, I guess pop music, I'm a huge fan of pop music, just on the side, like, especially recently, I think there's been in the last decade some really great pop releases. Hit Me Hard and Soft, the Billie Eilish record, was that last year? I thought it was very strong, but yeah, I don't know, maybe it's because I was listening to some pop music, I don't know.
0: Yeah, well, there you go. Well, I guess the other element is the fact that you've worked with producer Oscar Dawson on this record, a guy who certainly knows his way around crafting a good pop song, obviously via his main band Holy Holy. So what were some of the highlights of your experiences of working with Oscar?
1: Well, he was on time. That was a good experience. Look, this is the third record I've done with Oscar. I did Somebody Else with him in 2022. I did a Grinspoon record with him in 2024. Obviously, we tracked, what's it called? Ten Charlie. I think we have a good working relationship, obviously. So I've done three records with him in the past 6 years. So I don't know, we just sort of communicate well. And that's what kept me coming back to Oscar. Yeah, I like the cut of his jib.

0: Well, I've read that the subject matter behind some of the lyrics on the upcoming album, Ten Charlie, is quite personal in nature. So how cathartic do you find the process of songwriting when you are taking that particular angle?
1: Yeah, I wasn't really necessarily thinking that anyone was going to hear this. So hence why it's deeply personal. I ended up, all the demos got found out by Craig Redfern at Origin. And then he's like, well, we're going to put this out. I'm like, oh, okay. So the short answer is music can be very, very helpful. And it's been a turbulent couple of years. So I was just writing it for myself, realistically. And when they say it's deeply personal, Noddy, it's sort of like, it's still shrouded in ambiguity. Like, I'm not saying I lost my dog, you know, all that stuff. I lost my job, lost, you know, like, it's not like a country song where I'm drinking whiskey in a bar and everything's shit. It's more shrouded in ambiguity, but in a cathartic manner, it's been incredibly helpful, the short answer is. So yeah, it's been good. But still, I know some records have been released that are deeply personal, that are very much, you can actually know exactly what's going on. But I think with this record, it's probably a little more ambiguous. Well, I hope it is, at least. It's personal, but it's also, it's still fun. Like, it's not, I don't think it's sad. Well, I hope it isn't.
0: We are chatting with Phil Jamieson all about his upcoming album, Ten Charlie, here on this week's edition of Aussie Music Weekly. Well, there's a number of collaborators on the album, including the likes of UMI's David Lane, as well as Melbourne-based guitarist Ben Edgar. So what impact did these particular contributors have on the final sound on the record?
1: Davey and I have been collaborating for years, he worked with me on the first record as well. It was really valuable early, and got a great brain and a great collaborative. He's just a mate as well. And this record, he contributed a bunch as well. I find collaboration to be pretty tricky sometimes, but yes, Davey was incredibly helpful in just some of the, I guess, more melodic guitar parts, a couple of BV ideas, and then I'm terrible at finishing songs, so he's good at like putting the icing on the cake, for example. And then Ben, I'd never met Ben before, and I drove out to Belgrave and worked with him on Blue as the Sunlight, was the first song we wrote together. That was amazing. He's really, really great to work with as well. Obviously, when Oscar got his grubby little fingers all over it, he takes away a fair bit of the sound. It still sounds like me. But they were really helpful in completing the record, both of them in their own way. Yeah.

0: You're currently in the midst of a whopping 40-date national tour, and as we said at the outset when we connected this call, you're currently in regional Victoria. So how well so far are audiences responding to some of that new material?
1: Yeah, look, I'm not making it easy on them. Am I? Like, I'm opening this show with a 7-minute song that they've never heard.
0: Oh, wow.
1: So, look, I think in some ways when it becomes a very intimate show without the strobe lights, 1,000 decibel guitars and, you know, pyrotechnics, what I try to focus on, Nutty, is my own happiness. And if I'm enjoying myself, then usually, in theory, everyone else is. And I am finding the audiences have been very receptive so far, and I'm having an absolute ball playing songs that I love that no one's heard before. It's actually interesting to watch audiences react to different songs and, yeah, the way they do. But I'm absolutely loving the opportunity to do it, first and foremost. And also just travelling the country and seeing different venues and, you know, different people. I just went from Rockhampton to, you know, just a difference in temperature and difference in people to regional Victoria, which is obviously -6. And, yeah, so it's just been wonderful. And I don't think I finish until September. So very grateful for the opportunity to be able to play these tunes for people. Yeah.
0: Yeah, great, great stuff indeed. And we'll give out all of the remaining dates to our listeners after the interval. But first up, let's play that current single again, Blue as the Sunlight. Now, how about you talk us through this particular one? What are your memories of when you were first putting pen to paper, as it were?
1: It was October the 15th, 2025. I drove from Melbourne to Belgrave reasonably early. It's about an hour's drive, thereabouts. It was a foggy morning. And I was meeting Benjamin Edgar for the first time at his studio, and he sort of had the rough chordal structure of this song, and yeah, I was just writing. I think the song's in some ways about being like going easy on yourself, you know, not being too hard on yourself and being accepting somewhat. Yeah, that's what it's about. It's about like kindness, which is sort of something I think we could all use a little bit. It's about being, yeah, it's a bit about kindness and a bit about, yeah, all of those things, and yeah, I love the way it's turned out. It's ended up being quite a bit of an epic sounding song. It's one of the, I think the last sort of waltz I wrote was Minute by Minute, so it's been a minute since I've written something in 6/8/3/4, but here we are.
0: There you go. All right, let's play it now. And Phil Jamieson, thank you so much for giving up your time for us here on Aussie Music Weekly, mate.
1: Oh, please. Thank you very much for your time.

from his upcoming second solo album, Ten Charlie. That was Phil Jamieson there, and his current single, Blue as the Sunlight. And as we mentioned during the interview there, he's in the midst of a national tour at the moment. I'll give you out as many of the tour dates as I can, at least for dates that are in areas where our show is broadcast. July the 10th, you can see Phil Jamieson at the Ed Castle in Adelaide. July the 11th, he's at the Port Lincoln Brewing Company in Port Lincoln. July 17th, he's at the Whoopee Brewing Company in Woolgoolga. July 18th, you can see him at the Bellingen Brewery in Bellingen. A little bit of a brewing theme going on here. July 19th, he's at Finian's in Port Macquarie. July 23rd, La La La's in Wollongong. July the 24th, he's at the Milton Theatre in Milton on the south coast of New South Wales. Heads into our nation's capital, playing at the Fun Time Pony in Canberra on July 25. July the 30th sees him at the Hamilton Station Hotel in Newcastle. He's at the Flow Bar in Old Bar on July the 31st. August the 1st, comes back into Sydney to play at the Whalers in Mosman. And then the night after, August the 2nd, he's playing at the Avoca Beach Theatre on Avoca Beach

is right through until mid-September as he passes through the states of Western Australia, Northern Territory and Queensland. So some busy times for Phil Jamieson. Well, we've reached around about the halfway point on this week's edition of Aussie Music Weekly. Still plenty more to come, including the latest single on the way from those 80s legends out of Melbourne, Huxton Creepers. We're going to give you the new single from the one-time Machine Gun Fellatio frontman Pinky Beecroft, and also on the way the new single for Xavier Rudd. Up next, though, going to do the backtrack segment. This time around, we're heading back to the 70s, part of the career of AC/DC, but to get us there, it's Hunter Valley-based artist Magpie Diaries. This is a track from his forthcoming third album called Down by the River, and it was a song that was written around the campfire at the Dashville Festival, which obviously he has a connection to because he not only curates that festival each year, but he holds it on his own property. This song is all about seasonal depression and how that affects people's moods. Yes, the shift from summer to winter and vice versa. Magpie Diaries

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1: What we're going to do right here is go back, way back, back into time.
2: Backtrack time now here on Aussie Music Weekly, and well, this week would have seen the 80th birthday of the legendary AC/DC frontman Bon Scott, who of course passed away back in 1980. There's certainly many places that commemorate his life, including this statue on the waterfront there in Fremantle in Western Australia, as well as the iconic AC/DC lane in Melbourne. Well, the laneway has recently had a further upgrade. That means a further contribution in the form of a mural, this time painted by none other than Reg Mombassa of Mental as Anything. Mural has also been accompanied by some Bon Scott 80th birthday merchandise. So if you're into collecting some Bon Scott stuff, now's the time to get your hands on that. So as we commemorate Bon

Scott's 80th birthday, let's play a track now from the era in which, of course, he fronted AC/DC as we backtrack to the year 1976 and the title track from their fourth album, Dirty Deeds Done Dirt Cheap.

Yes, sounds there of the 80s rockers from Melbourne, the Hoxton Creepers, who are commemorating 40 years since the release of their debut album, 12 Days to Paris, which has been re-released with that bonus new track that you just heard there, Autumn Leaves. Now, the band are going to be playing the album 12 Days to Paris in its entirety on the following dates. Make sure you put these in your diary because I don't think it's going to be repeated terribly often. August the 7th, it all gets underway at the Suki Lounge just outside of Melbourne there in Belgrave. August the 18th, they're at the Croxton Band Room in Thornbury. August the 14th and 15th, they're in Sydney to play at the Marrickville Bowling Club. August the 16th, up to Newcastle, playing at the Hamilton Station Hotel, and August the 22nd at the Crowbar Brisbane in Fortitude Valley. So yeah, the Hoxton Creepers. 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Don't forget, you can also check us out online via our website, which is aussiemusicweekly.com.au. That is where you can go to stream past In Focus interviews, live session performances, as well as Rufus on Fire's artist profile segment. 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Hit your inbox every Monday morning. Just pop your email address into there, hit subscribe, and we shall take care of the rest for you. 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Well, on to former Machine Gun Fellatio frontman and upcoming In Focus interviewee. Yeah, we're going to have him here in the show in a couple of weeks' time. Pinky Beecroft and his first release in around about 17 years. This track was actually written by Ben Salter and it comes from his forthcoming album, Lonesome Wolf. It's called My Heart Is in the Wrong Place. Goodbye.

0: Australia on the Community Radio Network and heard through your local community radio station. This is Aussie Music Weekly. And just there, Melbourne-based singer-songwriter Peter Freeburn and his latest single, Coming Down. Peter's been playing the guitar since the age of 11, formed his first band at the age of 17, and has been playing in various bands across Sydney and Melbourne for around four decades. Well, unfortunately, that's all the time that we have to share with you new local and independent music on this week's edition of Aussie Music Weekly. But don't despair, we'll be back at the same time next week on the same station you're hearing us through right now. And on next week's show, we're going to do an in-focus interview with the blues band 1920. Well, to take us out, it's the new single for Xavier Rudd and a song whose central message is that in a male-dominated world, it's very important that we listen to our women. He's off heading overseas at the moment because he's touring Europe throughout July and August. And this track was actually inspired by the work of the late Jane Goodall, whose voice is actually featured in the closing part of the song. So to take us out, it's Xavier Rudd with Part of Life. And I'll see you next week.
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3: Hello, I'm Shannon Kirkwood. A former University of Sydney student has recalled how pro-Palestine encampments at the university and in class events led to him feeling concerned for his own safety. Independent candidate for the New South Wales Legislative Council and CEO of the Australasian Union of Jewish Students, Josh Kirsch, has appeared at the Royal Commission into Anti-Semitism and Social Cohesion today. He's told the hearing he felt universities took an approach to the encampments which was about a hierarchy or risk mitigation.
4: We had also seen certain examples of behaviour overseas and things that were happening in other encampments that just made people feel threatened and concerned and actually were threatened and did experience violence. And so I felt very worried about my safety going onto campus.
3: The hearing continues. New South Wales police say progress is being made in the investigation into the kidnapping and murder of an elderly Sydney man. 85-year-old Chris Bagzerian was allegedly taken from his North Ryde home in a case of mistaken identity in February. His remains were found 10 days later. Police say the alleged coordinator of the contract kidnapping has been arrested and charged, along with three others, bringing the total number of arrests to 11. Detective Superintendent Andrew Marks says the individuals were operating as part of an organised crime network.
5: We're confident that we've arrested the main persons involved in this offence, but there are a number of people that we believe that may have had knowledge or may have committed some actions after the event and after Mr. Bagzarian was found, and we're still following up those lines of inquiry.
3: Consistent national rules are being called for to manage AI companies. Prime Minister Anthony Albanese will be outlining his government's response to growing concerns around AI tomorrow. Labor MP Ed Husic has told Sky News heading down the path of social license with tech won't work.
6: Their investors will ask questions about, well, why are you doing this when others are working without guardrails? So it really is incumbent on governments to set consistent national rules that protect Australians who already distrust AI from the toughest, hardest risks of generative AI.
3: In Thailand, negligence is one of the avenues being investigated by authorities following a deadly Bangkok bar fire. At least 28 people died and 70 were injured when the building caught fire late on Sunday. Survivors have reported difficulties in escaping the blaze due to locked doors and a lack of emergency exit signage. Police say the use of flammable materials as decoration may have facilitated the rapid spread of the fire, which originated near the stage. Back home, Tasmania police have reissued a plea to motorists to keep up to date as snow and icy conditions impact roads. Police say so far today they've received reports 7 vehicles have become stuck in the snow in Central Plateau. Snow fell across elevated parts of Tasmania overnight. It's forecast a third front will deliver further snowfalls tomorrow. Turning to sport, New Sydney Thunder head coach Andrew Freddie Flintoff will have his first game in charge on December 16. Thunder will open BBL 16 with a clash against the Strikers at Canberra's Manuka Oval. Matches on Christmas Eve and Boxing Day headline the next season of the Big Bash, with the schedule released today. The competition will get underway in India on the 12th of December. And West Tigers coach Benji Marshall has rejected suggestions his relationship with departing 5'8" Jerome Luai has fractured. Luai is leaving the NRL club at the end of this season, a year earlier than anticipated. He's due to link up with the PNG Chiefs as their marquee signing in 2028.
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0: G'day and welcome to Overdrive, a program that ponders the purpose of cars and transport and their impact on our culture. I'm David Brown. For more information, go to our website, podcast or social media. 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We are fortunate again to be joined by Paul Morrell from seniordriver.au. G'day, Paul.
1: G'day, David. Very fortunate after I threw myself off a ladder yesterday.
0: Ah, yes. You showed me the scars.
1: I can't show you the ones I can't show you because they're...
0: You can stop right there.
1: Thank you very much.
0: If I get a bit squirmish during the broadcast, you'll understand why. We've got a lot of stories really about the car industry, so let's get first into it with the news.
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0: Australia's new vehicle market has posted its strongest month on record, according to the Federal Chamber of Automotive Industries. The FCAI says total sales from all sources reached 140,000 vehicles in June, up 7% on the same month last year. Its traditional VFACTS report recorded 131,100 or so. The change is significant because the FCAI has previously only reported sales from member brands, a point we've often made. Since Tesla and Polestar left the organisation, their sales are no longer included in the FCAI work, making EV market share appear lower. Now, by including sales from all sources, battery electric vehicles accounted for 23.3% of June sales, compared with just 7.6% a year ago. EV market share has climbed from 8.4% in January to 23.4% in June. Toyota remained Australia's top-selling brand with 19,124 vehicles and only narrowly ahead of BYD on 18,881, and that's for the month of June. Paul, Toyota has been so dominant for so long. Not only has it been number one, but it's been at least double the percentage of the whole market than its nearest rival. And they've always reported that month to month, how well they're doing. Now they are just 240 or so vehicles ahead of BYD for the month of June. A huge turnaround.
1: That is an amazing statistic, isn't it, David?
0: You and I are hesitant to report just month by month, but the shift in the industry has been enormous. Now, this is where FCAI figures miss out on Tesla and that, but in the top 10, there's at least five Chinese brands. And BYD is number two, even in year-to-date figures. So while from March on there has been this shift more towards electric vehicles, they're right up there in a cumulative effect of the whole year. Ford's still number three. Now, we would then put Tesla in number four, then Kia, Mazda. Now, gee, Mazda's drop, isn't it? It was second for a long time. Hyundai, Great Wall Motors, Chery, Mitsubishi, and MG. That makes 11 because we put Tesla in. A couple of big trends, and that is that four-wheel drive utes are down significantly, down about 10% or so. And I think that's not an insignificant trend in the market. SUVs are up, and in fact, if you put the Teslas in there, they'd be up even further, but not the large SUVs. Very large, yes, but they're small numbers, but the large ones are down. There's a shift to smaller vehicles. Do you think that's the case both with caution in terms of utes and SUVs?
1: Oh, David, I think I'm doing a presentation in a couple of weeks, in fact, and I was doing some research on it. And if you're driving a Nissan Patrol V8, it's when the full excise comes back in on August the 2nd. It'll cost you $277 to fill the tank. That's obviously going to have a major effect on people. Then you've got to see these people wandering around and you think, how are they managing to fill them with fuel?
0: Yeah. We'll talk about Toyota with the next news stories, but having a look at BYD, an incredible spread of their vehicles. Their C-Line 7 takes nearly a quarter of their sales, but every other brand is at least above 4% of their total sales. And there's, what, 1, 2, 3, 4, 5 above 10%. So that's a spread, really, because if you look at some of the other companies, the also-rans down the bottom barely trouble the scorer. Mm. And I think these guys are doing particularly well. But there's a thing there. They have that momentum and building and already there with electrification. Now, Ford is number three in the market, but a lot of their big ones are in decline. The Ranger four-wheel drive, the Everest, is declining. Now, the Ranger two-wheel drive actually had a good month, but so far year-to-date, it's still down 9%. Ford Transit, Mustang is down. The only thing that's up, and again in big percentages but not great numbers, is the Ford F-150. Most of the others are down. But what it says, Paul, that they're not really positioned to take up this electrification trend.
1: It does say that, David, and I take your point and I agree with you that it's taking month-by-month figures is dangerous, but the market is so flexible and it's so changing at the moment that I think we almost have to, because it's the way you see these trends developing. It's every month it seems like there's a number that has an effect on the overall market. There's some amazing numbers in there when you go through them. You know, there are so many car companies that are down with negligible numbers that you wonder how they can survive, or indeed if they will survive.
0: Let's do a story about Toyota and its claim to fame in terms of having variety in the market.
1: Yes, David, Toyota has repeatedly argued that there's no need to rush into battery electric vehicles, which probably made sense before the current crisis. Yet its latest model announcements show the company is accelerating its own push towards electrification. The company has unveiled four new electrified models, including the first RAV4 plug-in hybrid, a battery electric Hilux, and a performance hybrid version of the Land Cruiser 300 series. It's also expanded its electric SUV lineup with the new BZ4X Touring, joining the updated BZ4X. Toyota now offers seven different powertrain options across its Australian range, arguing motorists need a choice that suits different driving conditions and lifestyles rather than a one-size-fits-all approach. Toyota Australia Vice President Sales, Marketing and Franchise Operations Don Pappas says the expanded range will help the company achieve its target of having zero and low emission vehicles, including plug-in hybrids, battery electric and hydrogen fuel cell models, which will account for 30% of total sales by the end of 2030. So this is a real turnaround from a company that has resisted the push towards electrification. They've really concentrated on hybrids, haven't they, David?
0: They were very shrill about it, really, I thought. I thought they were too shrill. And by the by, 30% is not earth-shattering. And now I believe that doesn't include their standard hybrids, of which they have a great reputation. You know what I mean by a standard hybrid,
1: yeah.
0: Not a plug-in hybrid in that regard. So only 30%, that's not necessarily getting well in terms of a basis. And that's in 3.5 years' time. And don't forget, a car company like BYD is there 100%. They've already got 100% of cars that are either electric or plug-in hybrids.
1: Yeah, they've really started ahead of the game, haven't they? But Toyota, I tend to agree with Toyota's approach that people have different driving conditions, they have different lifestyles, they have different requirements, and I think it's important that we keep that variety available to people. I've said many times, and I keep on saying it, a BEV is not for everyone, and the simple fact is that it's not necessary one-size-fits-all, as that report said. Some people will need diesel, some people will need electric vehicles, some people will need plug-in hybrids, or will get a better result from a plug-in hybrid. It's wise in many ways to keep your options open, and you wonder with some of the all-electric, nothing-but-electric car companies if they might hit a downturn later on when there's a reaction against this, or when fuel prices come back down, or when things change again, which they're always doing.
0: People that need to tow or carry a large weight, or at this stage go great distances and be able to fill up quickly, is all a valid point. Paul, we've talked about a lot of electrification. Let me do a story on conspicuous consumption. The trend towards ultimate exclusive hypercars shows no sign of slowing, with manufacturers continuing to chase even more extreme performing figures. Brands like Koenigsegg, McLaren, Pagani and Bugatti have all produced machines with breathtaking, and for most drivers largely unusable, levels of performance. Now, American performance specialist Hennessy has added another vehicle to the race with its latest Venom F5M Roadster, claimed to be the world's most powerful manual production hypercar, making its global debut at the Goodwood Festival of Speed in July. The F5M combines a 6-speed gated manual gearbox with Hennessy's twin-turbo 6.6-litre Fury V8, producing an astonishing 2,031 brake horsepower. Just 12 examples will be built worldwide, each priced from around $2.65 million. The open-top hypercar also features revised aerodynamics, a distinctive 55-inch dorsal fin, and a bespoke interior with racing driver Alex Brundle set to demonstrate its capabilities on the famous Goodwood Hill Climb.
1: It's quite amazing, isn't it, David? I'm just looking at that paragraph that you were talking about. It's the Venom F5 and it's the Fury V8. Straight away, you know what you're in for, don't you?
0: It makes our utes like Raptor just seem like tame stuff. I don't understand the economics of this. 2.65 million US sounds a lot of money, and it is for a car, enormous amount, but they're making 12. Now, they are building it on top of their normal, quote, normal, their first F5, and so this is not all new in that regard. But even if you did 12 and made, what, $30 million, that's not a lot of money to develop a car, let alone make it.
1: Yeah, it is a niche market, isn't it? There's no question. It's one of those mine is bigger than yours arguments, isn't it?
0: Yeah.
1: What can you do with 2031 brake horsepower, for goodness sake? And these cars, they're at $2.65 million. They're actually almost too expensive to take onto a racetrack. So you're driving them like a Camry and spending $2.65 million for the pleasure of doing so.
0: And that's the US, of course. That'd US, be well exactly. Over the three point something or other here in Australia. Koenigsegg from Sweden, they plan to make 50 to 70 cars a year. Pagani from Italy, they plan for 40 to 50. Bugatti, 70 to 100. Hennessy, around 100 in total. Rimac, mate Rimac was the bloke who started it, but they're from Croatia, around 150 planned. Okay, that's pretty good. They also, of course, and I think this is where the others come into it, they make their money on the technology they've developed. And it doesn't just go into their cars, it can be used by others. McLaren, okay, 7,000, but there's some really weird ones. Zenvo Automotive from Denmark, they make the Aurora, very limited numbers. Apollo Automobile from Germany, tens only, and Zinger vehicles from the USA, around 80 are planned. So there's a lot of them out there, but they're still not making a huge amount of cars.
1: No, they're not. I think, from memory, and this is, I could be wrong on this, but I think Hennessy might have cut their teeth on the Mustang, as I recall. They turned Mustangs into incredibly potent machines, so they learnt their trade on production cars and then developed into doing things like the Venom F5M and other cars.
0: And finally, another story which touches on a subject we've covered in the past, but now a little bit more research.
1: Yes, David. A new study suggests the push to bring workers back to the office full-time may have more to do with leadership ego than productivity. Researchers from the University of Pennsylvania found leaders with stronger narcissistic traits, and I wonder who they would be, were more likely to oppose remote and hybrid work, viewing it as a threat to their authority. The study challenges claims that full-time office attendance improves output, arguing the evidence instead supports flexible work. Researchers say teams benefit most from planned in-person collaboration, such as mentoring new staff and regular team gatherings, rather than daily office attendance. They also found hybrid work should be tailored to different roles, with flexibility helping attract and retain staff, and particularly women. The authors argue workplace policies should reflect what helps employees perform best, rather than satisfying management preferences. Now, this whole work from home thing is, it's a new development, isn't it? Or a reasonably recent development. And of course, there are two arguments. One is that people work from home, you can't control them, you don't know what they're doing, they're sitting there watching the sunset instead of working. On the other hand, they say it's much better you work when you need to. As a creative in advertising, I always said to my staff as a creative director, I don't care when you come up with the ideas or how you develop the campaign, so long as you do it by Thursday. If you do it in the shower or you do it at home in bed, I don't care. Just get it done.
0: There are a lot of truisms there, isn't it?
1: Yes.
0: That there's this notion that you've got to be at work, greater visibility and recognition, a stronger sense of authority and control, which I often see as surveillance management for direct supervision and so on. But on the other side, I don't have to travel so much to work. I have my own time. I can set it up. I can do things in my time and I'm not interrupted. There's a lot of research that says every time you go to work, you're going to be interrupted a lot. And it takes you 20 minutes or more to get back to where you were after an interruption to get your thought processes going. There's also the argument that while at work there's a lot of interaction, it's not necessarily all very good. What you're hearing and chatting at the water cooler is not necessarily productive, effective, and may even be counterproductive. So there are a lot of truisms are there, but you know what we just don't get back to? We don't get back to what is staff or workers' well-being. And so I don't mean making it soft. I mean well-being in order to be effective. And that's the measure, and you've raised it quite rightly, that it's not time, it's output.
1: Yeah, of course it is, and that's how you measure it. There, for every argument for work from home, there's a counter argument. There's no question. And there's no clear-cut decision. Obviously, I can't be a firefighter and work from home, for example. It's a limited number of people, for a start, who can work from home, who have the opportunity. And in some cases, it works really well. In other cases, it's probably not the best idea.
0: It's also, the research is quite clear that a hybrid model is better, that you don't work all the time at home or all the time at work, on average. And you know my concern about averages, but that's a clearly point. And my son does work from home, but he has a pretty strong community around him. Otherwise, you can get isolated. There's no question of that.
1: Someone said to me the other day, you must have a really good work ethic that you can actually force yourself or bring yourself to get up every day and load stories onto the website. And it didn't even occur to me. That's what you do. I've always ineffectively worked from home. Many years ago, when I worked at Ogilvy and Mather, they talked about introducing a four-day week in the early 80s because of the situation, the economic situation, and the entire creative department jumped up and said, we're not working an extra day.
0: How do you measure the egotistical level of a manager? And apparently there's a lot of psychology in this, and this actually is the most controversial part of the whole report that appeared and was written up in the New York Times, that leaders with strong narcissistic traits are statistically more likely to oppose remote and hybrid work. But how do you measure that?
1: Yeah.
0: And there's several thousand leaders over 6 years have been measured doing that, but you know what some of the measurements are? Certainly how much money you earn and how important that is to you, how big your signature is, how big the photo of you in the annual report is.
1: And whether you have a corner office.
0: There must be a lot of those factors around there, isn't there? The other point about that then means that one of the reasons they want people in at work, and I'm generalised.
1: It's their ego.
0: Yes, and to get recognition. To walk around. But the other thing, I thought the report really was important, that it highlighted that going to work, getting a journey to work, is not only at the time of travel, and we seem to be spreading cities and having people travel extra time, and we think, oh, I'll put them on public transport, but that still costs them and costs the community money. And any extra travel on there is a disruption and an impact on the community and the environment around it. So I'm all for public transport, but it's not a panacea. It's not a perfect solution, but it can be an important one. But the other thing is, the people that work at home say I can work in my pajamas, but it's the other side. If I go to work, I have to spend time, effort, and money to be presentable, particularly for women, where you almost expect there's an expectation. I don't. There's an expectation that they'll be wearing something different every day or wearing a great variety of clothes, or, God help us, that they have to walk around all day in high heels.
1: Yeah.
0: And I think that's an abuse of people. And it was, of course, Obama who said that he only has two suits, a blue one and a black one, right? And what does that do? Among other things, it saves a lot of mucking around and time of making decisions in the morning. After the break, we're going to have a couple of discussion points, including an exotic car you've been driving and a rebirth of a name, popular name in sporty cars.
2: This is Overdrive across Australia.
0: Paul, tell me what you've been driving.
1: Oh, David, I've been driving the Maserati Grecale Trofeo. And doesn't it just roll off the tongue? It didn't in that case, but it usually rolls off the tongue. It's the most delightful car. I really enjoyed my time in it. And it's vitally important, of course, with the withdrawal of the Porsche Macan petrol-engined versions. It's left a bit of a gap in the marketplace. So suddenly the Trofeo has moved up the scale of desirable and probably successful.
0: What is it? What's the nature?
1: Well, it's a mid-size SUV, David, a luxury mid-size SUV. It's just a lovely thing. I mean, I don't know what it is about the Italians, why they can always manage to do things just a little bit better than everyone else. A little bit more brio, a little bit more style, a little bit more flair. And this particular car was all of those things. It was quick. And by the way, it was $189,000 plus on road costs. This is the top of the range, the Trofeo. There are three in the range, and I think the bottom one starts at about $122,000. So it's a big ask wherever you decide to spend the money.
0: Yeah. Well, I went to a cars and coffee event, and I love doing it once a month. And there, I take a new car there, which usually may be informative and for people there, although one time it was a Tasman Ute, and so that didn't go well. Amongst all these other prestige and classic sort of cars, there are some new ones, and a new Honda Prelude was there. You're driving one now, aren't you?
1: Yes, I am. And it's a lovely little car, I must admit. I read some reviews that said they were a bit disappointed with the power outputs and whatever, but that's in some sort of weird world that you have to have huge power. A car can deliver a great deal of enjoyment with not necessarily a huge amount of power output. It looks funny. If someone said to me it actually doesn't look Japanese, which is quite interesting because who knows what Japanese looks like these days. But to me, it's particularly in the blue I'm driving, it looks a bit Porsche-like, in fact, the same shape. And it's very different from the previous generations of Prelude, which were, they were coupes, but personal coupes rather than sports cars.
0: Coming up after the break, we're going to have the road test of a little pocket rocket.
2: You're listening to Overdrive.
0: Paul, I don't know whether you would call this a hot hatch or really a rally package that might do it. I'm talking about the Toyota Yaris GR GTS, and we had the one with the aero package.
1: It's just overheating the custard, I think, David.
0: They don't put it all on the back of the car, it would add weight. If you had to put that all in a chrome symbol of what it was going to be. The Yaris GR, that means Gazoo Racing, and Toyota wants to have an image that isn't just dependable and got luxury features and so on, but it does have performance to it. And Gazoo is, of course, or they say, of course, a Japanese word for image or picture.
1: I think it
0: really takes on the broader word of image, I think, of what our perception of something is, be it a person, a thing, or even a brand name, that it's the image with the concept we have of it. And so this whole sort of concept is one of performance. Now, we know that Toyota has gone into our supercar racing series here. We know they had their one make series for 86, their sports cars. Their 86 is thing they brand name it as, and that's for sort of semi-professionals, amateurs, to have a race against others with consistent equipment. But this one is based on their rally image. Now, Paul, the World Rally Championship is a fantastic event, but really it's very strongly European. There's a couple of events in South America, and then one each in Japan, East Africa and Saudi Arabia, I believe. So it's very European strong in that regard. In Australia, it's died off a bit, hasn't it?
1: Yeah, it has, rather. It had its day in the sun, which is pretty silly when you're talking about rally driving because most of it's done at night. But a couple of years ago, it was very popular, and it was very popular with a certain age group who had become a bit disenchanted, I guess, with circuit racing and that form of motorsport. They saw rally driving as being much more true to style, if you like. But this little car is a fabulous little car. I probably would have robbed a bank when I was 18 to get one of these.
0: So these little pocket rockets, right? This car, let's talk about it a little bit. It's got a 1.6-litre three-cylinder engine, turbocharged with, wait for it, 221 kilowatts. That is just an staggering amount to get from a small engine like that, 400 newton metres. It weighs 1,300 kilograms, about that. You can get, I had the automatic and they had paddles, 8-speed automatic. There's nothing non-performance in that particular aspect of it.
1: Yeah, that 8-speed auto, when I first saw that it was coming with an auto, I thought that was a bit of a strange thing to do. But of course, it's like a sequential gearbox, isn't it? That you pull it back to shift up and you push it forward to shift down. So it's just like a V8 supercar in many ways.
0: Yeah, yeah. And that weight, by the by, I looked up the weight of WRX STI Subarus. And if you go back to 1994, it weighed a bit less, 1,200 and that. But the later models, particularly when it went to 2002 to the GD version and 2015 to the VA, it was up to 1,500. And that's only had 220 or so kilowatts of power. So this weighs a lot less and it has much better technology. And the thing about rallying now, we talked about those, what was it, Class B sort of rally cars. The thing that the new rally cars are brilliant at is jumping, not because they can get the power up to get into the air, but because they can land and maintain stability. Do you know what the record jump in a rally is for a rally car? By Sebastian Lowe, I presume, in a Citroen. Yep. It's 85 metres.
3: 85 metres.
0: Well, lovely to talk to you. Thank you once again for your extensive time. I know you're busy. And you did say that you're good at knuckling down and doing the work. I was about to say, yes, but you also do this program with us.
3: This is a joy.
0: All right, thanks again. And that's Paul Morrell from seniordriver.au. And this has been Overdrive. My thanks to Paul Morrell and Mark Wesley for their help with this program. 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Overdrive is broadcast across Australia on the Community Radio Network. This program was first aired on the 11th of July 2026. I'm David Brown. Thanks for listening.

0: And welcome back to Dads on the Air, coming to you around Australia on the Community Radio Network. In this program, we bring you informing and entertaining conversations with a wide range of interesting people on topics of fatherhood, family and parenting, men's and boys' issues, and more. Hi, I'm Bill Cable, and our special guest today is Keenan Mundine. Keenan is the co-founder and ambassador for Deadly Connections, a specialised Aboriginal not-for-profit providing community and justice services. Keenan is a proud First Nations man with connections to the Biripi Nation of New South Wales, which is near Taree, through his mother, and the Waka Waka Nation from Cherbourg in Queensland through his father. He was seen recently on TV in The Drum. Keenan, welcome to Dads on the Air.
1: Hey, Bill. Thank you very much. Thanks for reaching out to me and getting me on and yeah, let's have a conversation, man.
0: I'm looking forward to it. A yarn.
1: Let's have a deadly yarn.
0: Well, look, speaking of deadly, I wonder if we could start with the name of your organisation, Deadly Connections. We hear the word used a lot by Aboriginals, and I'm just wondering, what does deadly mean to you?
1: Yeah, so deadly to me and within my community and you know, our people is a positive word. And it means, you know, like awesome, terrific, well done, yeah, like great. And it, all of those terminologies sort of wrapped into one, and that's one word in the Aboriginal community, which, you know, resonates everywhere. So if you say, you know, that's deadly, it translates across a lot of communities and a lot of Aboriginal people will understand what deadly means. Mm. So that's why we picked deadly, because it's a positive approach and it's a great word. And the connection sort of side of it is, you know, working in this industry, working within this sector, providing support for our most vulnerable people.

0: got selected to go and do some pitch funding, to pitch for some money. And we were standing on the stage that night, on the night that we had to pitch, with two other organisations that have been sort of in the community service sector doing various different things, but they've been established for 15 years. And together, the three of us raised, I guess, about $86,000 each. I think, to my knowledge, that's about nearly $250,000 between the three of us split up. And we had the positive experience of going through that formal approach and that business sort of approach where, you know, you need to talk about your business and your aims and your objectives and how you're going to get it done and, you know, how much, I guess, the money would mean. And we were successful in getting that. That money now goes directly into a program that we run at no cost to the community. It's called a Deadly Families Program, and it's aimed here in New South Wales, but in the inner city of Sydney, in the inner west and the inner city, operating with parents, mums and dads that are involved with the criminal justice system, that have a child 0 to 5 that may be at risk of losing them or are in the process of going through the family court to gain access to their children. So we provide, you know, a free service to, you know, identified Aboriginal people in those communities that are looking to get access to their children and work within the family court and the criminal court.
1: Yeah, we might talk about these young children in a minute. You mentioned that was one program.
0: That was one program. We have another funded program where we do a community outreach program in the community of Glebe on a Saturday evening, and we get to do, it's an early intervention and prevention program targeting young teens and young children in the community that are sort of at risk themselves of risky behaviours and, I guess, are coming in contact with the police and antisocial behaviours. We're out there from about 4 o'clock in the evening. We provide a free feed to them. We post up in their community on a playground. We just take a boombox, a barbecue, some meat, and we entertain them in their own community. We don't have an office. That's why it's an outreach program, to sort of address the issues that they're confronted with on a daily basis, these children. They live in a heavily populated community in the city here. These little Aboriginal children. And there's one service there, but they don't let kids under 12 access the service for funding reasons. So we have children as young as 7 running the streets on a Saturday night, not for of their own, but they have no resources and their family has no resources. So they're entertaining themselves, and there is a shopping centre close by. It's located in a very highly, like I said, populated area, and there's a big, how can I say it, man, like a housing commission community there and government housing. So, you know, these children are exposed to a lot of stuff at a young age. There's heaps of bars and that there, so they get to see the spill out of alcohol use coming out of there, let alone, you know, the stuff that's going on in their house and their family at the time. We provide, like I said, another service to these teens. It's called the Street Smart Project, and we collaborate with another agency to deliver that outreach program. And we also mentoring young Indigenous people that are in the out-of-home care sector. That's a partnership that we developed here in New South Wales with Family and Community Services, that we mentoring the really high-risk, significant high-risk children that are in the care of the minister, and they're disengaging from school and they're at risk of coming in contact with the criminal justice system. And we do one-on-one intensive mentoring with those young individuals that are struggling to find their place, and they're sort of resident in their care, you know, being disconnected from their family and their community. I hope that captures a couple of the programs. We offer a lot more, but at the moment it's only 12 months, and that just a little bit of a wrap-up of, I guess, what we've got on offer at the moment, because we are currently unfunded and we are only funded to deliver those 2 or 3 programs. But Deadly Connections has a whole range of models that we're willing to implement here in New South Wales within, you know, our respective communities to work with Aboriginal families and communities that come in contact with the out-of-home care system. It's very, what can I say, man? It's very overrepresented by Indigenous people in the out-of-home care sector, which then leads us into the justice sector, which, again, you know, Indigenous people and Aboriginal people are overrepresented. So we built this specific organisation to follow individuals and families and provide a lifetime support to them and, yeah, be here and to provide continuity of care and make sure that we're culturally competent and, you know, we're here for them whenever they need us.
1: Look, there's no doubt at all that there's a lot of work for you to do if you've got the resources and the facilities. But yeah, I'm just wondering, you know, it's also inspirational. What drove you to get into doing this, to setting up Deadly Connections?
0: Good question, man. So Deadly Connections came about, as you know, I am the co-founder, and the other co-founder

0: founder is, you know, my partner and the mother of my children and my wife. She's the CEO of Deadly Connections. She has a degree in criminology and has worked in various sectors, within the criminal justice system and done various roles from community work to working for the government and corrective services and working in different roles and being exposed to, different scenarios and different sectors. Myself, man, I had, a really, really tough upbringing. And
1: I know you're in jail when you're only 14 and you spent half your life. And if you feel, you're prepared to talk about that,
0: It's already out there, man. I'm comfortable. It's all over the internet. And I'm more than happy to give you, just a little 2-minute intro into the circumstances that surrounded my childhood, which, led me to coming involved in the criminal justice system and staying, involved with the criminal justice system for another 15 years after I turned 14, being unsupported and then coming out of it with the support of my now wife. So it all sort of leads into Deadly Connections and the overall story of who I am and why we do what we do. So I'll give you a quick summary, all right, my man? All right, so you already gave my introduction and about my parents. So I grew up in Redfern in the early 90s. I was the youngest of three boys. My community at that time was really, really, struggling. I was exposed to drugs and alcohol and crime as a young child, a really, really young child. There wasn't really many positive role models, male role models in my community. There was a high rate of unemployment. There was a lot of alcoholism and consumption of alcohol on a regular basis, on a daily basis. And there wasn't many opportunities for us to get out of our community because we didn't have the finances and the resources. My father was an alcoholic and suffered from his own issues. And then I got to see firsthand as a child the effects of what heroin does to a community and what it does to individuals and families. And it got introduced to Redfern and it ran rife in the early 90s. And I seen the impact, of overdosing and drug overdosing and drug dealing and drug consumption, injecting out in the open. And it was crazy in my community at that time. And then about 7 years old, they sat me and my two brothers down and told me that our mother passed away. We stayed with a family member at that time and he wasn't working. He found it very difficult to support us. My father wasn't in the picture. 12 months after losing our mum, they also told us that my father passed away. So within the space of 2 years, I was a double orphan with my two older brothers staying with a family member in Redfern, dealing with all of this other stuff that was going on. And then my family had a meeting because my carer at that time was finding it really difficult to provide for the three of us. And they made a very crucial decision for our future to be able to provide for us, that the only way to sort of look after us and give us the future that we needed was to split us up and separate us and send us off to different family members to try and give us what we needed. Unfortunately, my family and the community at that time wasn't equipped with the skills to support my brothers and myself, and they basically just disconnected us from each other, our community, our culture, our family, our schools, and relocated us. And there was no emphasis or there was no accountability on keeping the family unit together after such a tragic sort of couple of years, and we sort of faded apart. But I continually sought my family and my brothers, as being a younger sibling, that all I knew was my older brothers. And when I turned the age of 13 and 14 and I sort of discovered how to, travel and logistics, I walked out of the household that I was living in at that time, seeking my brothers, because I found out that they were back in Redfern at that time. So I left La Perouse, jumped on a bus and went to Redfern. And unfortunately, I found my brothers in the early 2000s in Redfern, and they couldn't understand what was going on. They didn't have the skills to be, the brothers that I needed them to be and to give me, the love and care and the guidance that I needed. And they continued with their journey and, their trauma and trying to deal with it. And I was left to sort of look after myself at the age of 13, 14 in Redfern with no house and no money and no ID. And the streets and the guys at that time that were hanging around my brothers felt a duty to them, and they took me in under their wing and under their guidance, and taught me how to look after myself on the street, how to take care of myself, taught me how to survive on the street. Unfortunately, those skills brought me in contact with the criminal justice system.
1: Yeah, so your life got worse really after that, because at 14 you found yourself in jail.
0: That's right, man. And then that was it for me, because I didn't have my parents and I didn't have sort of immediate sort of support and people that would show up and really advocate for me. Every time I ended up in the system, I'd get churned up in it, and all of my trauma and the underlying things that led me to sort of being on the street and committing crime never got addressed or looked at. All they cared about is the offence that I committed and how long I should do, or, you know, the punishment for that offence. At 15 years old, I started experimenting with drugs and alcohol. I started smoking heroin, man. By 17, I started injecting heroin and, you know, any other drugs that I could get my hands on whilst going in and out of the criminal justice system, the juvenile system, and being homeless and trying to find myself, my identity and who I am, and, you know, all of that stuff that comes with coming from a nurtured environment and a good family. I got caught up in that system and caught up in that space, man, and that continued until I turned 18 and went to prison and got a, you know, an array of charges as an adult. I spent 3 years on remand, my first time in adult custody, fighting an array of charges. I ended up doing 4 years, and I came back out. I was still homeless. I still had no way of getting a job, no ID, didn't have a tax file number. I never worked, never had an email account, I never had a Facebook account. This was in 2009. I came home and I went back to Redfern, and my community was sort of fizzling down and the drugs and that was sort of disappearing, but old habits are really hard to kill, and I went back to what I knew, and I ended up back in prison. And then I came out in 2012. I was out for about 4 or 5 weeks. That was after spending about nearly 6 years in adult custody. Now I was only out for 6 months when I got out in 2009. I met a woman in the community in 2012, and I got introduced to crystal meth and barbiturates in prison because of the lengthy time I spent in custody. And when I came to the community, because of who I am and the people I knew at that time, you know, I could obtain and, I guess, get drugs very, very quickly and, you know, very, very low cost. And I committed another crime under the influence of, man, barbiturates, under Xanaxes and ice, and I ended up in Goulburn Prison here in New South Wales. And because of the offence that I committed, and I was already on parole, I was labelled a high-risk offender, which meant I needed to be detained in a maximum security prison, which landed me in Goulburn Prison here in New South Wales, which, yeah, was built in 1886, and they house New South Wales' sort of most dangerous criminals, from armed robbers, murderers, gang members and drug dealers and, you know, importers. Yeah, very, very, people that are doing a long, long time. So I was in the yard down there, and they isolate and segregate inmates down there by their nationality. So I was only housed with other Aboriginal inmates, which meant there was only about 13 to 18 of us in the yard at one time. Then there was the Pacific Islander boys, the Asian boys, the Lebanese boys have their own yard, and they keep us locked in down there. And I share this story very, very openly, because they're sort of eye-opener for me. You know, I was about, 25 then, and I was in the shower, and there was these two older Koori boys having a shower next to me. They was, I guess, in their early 40s, late 30s, and they had a joke to me and said, you know, nephew, between us, we've got over 50 to 60 years, you know. And I was having a shower, and they really, really thought that, you know, that joke was really funny, and they laughed, and that's when the sort of penny dropped for me, and I thought, you know, this is going to be me. If I don't get stable and get a job or get my own place and get my shit together, something terrible is going to happen, and I'm going to end up spending 30 to 50 years in prison with these people. You know, let's be real, nobody gets better by prison. They go in there and they learn worse things, and they get to network and collaborate and, you know, meet up with other people and try out new things.
1: You know, what do you credit with giving you that, with turning you around, really? I mean, a lot of people with that sort of terrible background would just sink under it, but you've actually turned around, you've come good, you're doing wonderful work in the community. How is that? Is that what, your character? Is it from your parents?
0: For me, it was, you know, meeting that girl. So she supported me when I went back to Goulburn, and she came to visit me, and she was asking me, you know, like, what I want to do with my life. And, you know, as a young Aboriginal man in that lifestyle and in that environment, I accepted it, because that is all I knew. And nobody that was in that environment made it out, which made me accept sort of prison, drugs and jail at that time. And then when she sort of said to me, you know, it doesn't have to be like this, like you're an adult now, and if you choose to do something other than jail and drugs and crime, I'm more than happy to be here and whatever that may look like. And I went, you know what, you know, this is getting old. And there was a very, very violent incident when I was down Goulburn. Another inmate in my yard got stabbed in the eye, and I just went, like, this is just too much for me. I never once mapped out as a young kid, said, you know what, I want to grow up, I want to be addicted to drugs, I want to be homeless, and I want to be doing petty crime to put food in my tummy and to put clothes on my back. I never envisaged that all I wanted, man, as a child.
1: So now, do you, when you're working with these young Aboriginal kids, do you tell them, look, there is a light at the end of the tunnel, look at me, do you provide alternatives? How do you get to them?
0: I openly disclose my journey as a tool to communicate and engage with them. I don't question them. I let them know, you know, the poverty that I was subjected to, that I saw, how it impacted me. I let them, you know how they impacted my decisions, who I hung around, why I hung around them, and I let them take that for themselves. And I feel the connection straight away that they're not used to having a strong man or even a strong person. That I'm not out of it by any means, but, you know, just being subject to what I'm being subjected to and my journey, to be able to stand in front of them and say, I've been where you are, I know how it feels, but with hope you can achieve anything. I've done what I've done, and this is my passion, and this is what keeps me, you know, off drugs and out of the street and, you know, out of prison by sharing my story and helping those and guiding them to the support they need and the healing and that they need. That, for me, I openly share my experience, man, and that, for me, is a big tool. Mm-hmm. It doesn't feel like I'm interrogating them and I'm asking them. They align themselves with the similarities straight away, and I could see the hope in their eyes, and they feed off it, and they ask me more questions about the work I've done, who I've met, where I've been, you know, what I do now. And I just do what I do, like I said, man, to inspire that hope and to keep that hope alive, because without hope, man, things would be in a lot worse situation. And not just the children need hope, you know, those that are still feeling trapped, those that are in the situation, those that are just new to the situation need hope that there is more to life than crime, drugs and jail.
1: Yeah, you've got that authentic voice. And do you work on these young children, like, before they've got in touch with the Justice Commission, then when they're in jail, and then perhaps even when they're after jail? Do you work in all those areas?
0: That's the capacity in which we built the service, to be able to provide that, like I said, it's called a life course approach, and we call it from the womb to the tomb, which means we can work with a child, like I said, from 0 to 5, and then once they get older and get off into the primary school, we can still follow that child. And then when they turn a teenager, and, you know, hopefully they don't succumb to the odds against them, but the stats are against them, that a child subjected to those sort of environments are more than likely to come into contact with the criminal justice system. So we can provide those skills, and not just to the individual, but work with the family and the community around them, you know, to get that structure in play. Because, man, I know firsthand, a lot of these people don't have the skills to live what society would class the normal life, because of the environment we've been raised in and what we've been subjected to. You know, our normal is totally different to your normal. You know, our normal is being hungry and not having enough food and scraping by, and, you know, having debt collectors coming by and not people knocking on the door and you not entering the door, not entering numbers that you don't know. That's the normal in my, that's my normal. That's what I was subjected to as a child. So it's just showing young people that when they get old enough, they can make a change, but what that change is up to them, and we need to provide them with the skills and the guidance all the way around.
1: We're speaking today with Keenan Mundine, and Keenan, you are an inspiration, and it's fantastic that the work you're doing. So perhaps on that note, I might ask you if you've picked a song for the program.
0: Yes, I have, man. I've picked a song called Happy by Pharrell, and the reason why I picked it is I'm now a proud father myself and a husband, and I get to take my children, man, to daycare every day. As man, my boys love to sing along to that song, and it's attached to their favourite movie, Minions, too. So thank you very much.

0: And that was Happy by Pharrell Williams, as chosen for us today by our special guest, Keenan Mundine. Keenan, look, it's an absolute privilege to get to talk to you, and I'm so impressed by the work you're doing in the community, and especially in your own community, which it's a long time overdue. So, may I, on behalf of Dads on the Air, thank you very much for being a guest on the program today.
1: Thank you very much, and thanks for having me, man.
0: And just finally, I wanted to let everyone know that you can donate to this wonderful cause. And if you go to the website, Deadly Connections, you will see how to do that. And make note that any gifts you give are tax deductible, because Deadly Connections has DGR status. And look, we'd love to hear from any of our listeners. 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And we'll be back next week with another show on Dads on the Air.
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5: Good afternoon, I'm Shannon Kirkwood. The federal government's indicated there's no plan just yet to introduce further measures to help consumers amid the ongoing uncertainty over the Strait of Hormuz. The dispute continues. The US has launched strikes on Iran for a third consecutive night, while US President Donald Trump has announced the US will be imposing a 20% charge as part of its new blockade. Health Minister Mark Butler says he'd like to see the conflict over sooner rather than later.
6: Of course, we continue to monitor this situation. And if we have to make decisions in the interests of households, we'd obviously look at that at the appropriate time. But that would be sometime into the future.
5: A quarantine facility is being expanded following a suspected H5 bird flu case in Queensland. Tests are underway to determine if the sick giant petrel found at Noosa Main Beach has the deadly virus. It's now in quarantine. Results aren't expected until next week, and if confirmed, it would be the first H5N1 confirmed case recorded in Queensland. A wildlife refuge on the Sunshine Coast, which is caring for the bird, says it's adding more capacity to its facility in anticipation of the arrival of more sick birds. Last week, Australia recorded its first case in a local seabird. Victoria police say they've arrested a 20-year-old man accused of orchestrating attacks across Melbourne. Police will allege the man is high-ranking within an organised criminal syndicate linked to an offshore leader and is accused of tasking offenders with home invasions, arsons and kidnapping linked to the targeting of hospitality venues. Detective Inspector Graham Banks says it is the most significant arrest in the 3 years since Melbourne's tobacco wars began. Greens Senator Sarah Hanson-Young says this week's Senate inquiry into Telstra's national outage is aiming to get to the truth. Telstra executives are scheduled to appear before the committee hearing on Friday. During the outage last Wednesday, millions of Australians had no mobile phone coverage. Businesses were left without digital payments, while hundreds of people across the nation could not connect to emergency services. Ms. Hanson-Young, chair of the committee, spoke on her podcast today about the need to hold Telstra to account.
7: These companies have no legal requirement to make sure our mobile phone works. And despite 000 being the most essential service, it's run by Telstra, a multi-million dollar company that's legal obligation is actually to deliver profits to its shareholders, not to deliver a public service.
5: New figures show a net migration loss of 28,500 people from New Zealand to Australia in December last year. According to figures released by Stats NZ today, 19,000 people made the move from Australia to New Zealand last year, while 47,500 moved the other way. Northern Territory police say they will continue to search for the remains of a British backpacker. Today marks 20 years since Peter Falconio and his partner Joanne Lees were attacked about 280 kilometres north of Alice Springs. Bradley John Murdoch was charged with murder and attempted kidnapping after fatally shooting Mr. Falconio on the Stuart Highway near Barrow Creek. Ms. Lees escaped after being bound with cable ties. Murdoch died 12 months ago without ever admitting to the charges or revealing the the location of Mr. Falconio's remains. And moving to sport now, Collingwood's Billy Frampton will front the AFL Tribunal this evening to challenge his one-match ban. The suspension was for rough conduct against North Melbourne's Matt Whitlock last Friday. While Geelong coach Chris Scott has confirmed, Grian Myers will return to the side for the clash against St Kilda on Thursday night.
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12: G'day, I'm Andrew Gee, independent federal member for Clare. I recently moved a motion in the Australian Parliament calling on governments to bring in a support package for our businesses going broke because of the indefinite closure of the Great Western Highway, and also to commit major funding in the budget for improved road access between the Central West and Sydney. Unbelievably, when it came to a vote, no Labor or One Nation MP supported it, and hardly any Liberals or Nationals either. Rest assured that I'll be keeping up the fight for the support our communities need and deserve. Authorised by AG Orange.
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1: National Radio News.
2: Good afternoon, I'm Alyssa Delfs. A teenager is fighting for his life this afternoon after a suspected school stabbing in Queensland. A 17-year-old suffered life-threatening injuries after an altercation at the Islamic College of Brisbane. Police say it occurred between two teenage boys who are known to each other this morning. A 16-year-old boy is assisting police with inquiries. It's the second stabbing at a Queensland school in as many days. Meantime, Tariq Ismail from the Islamic College of Brisbane says he recognises that the incident would be deeply concerning for families and the broader community, but the safety of students remains their highest priority.
3: We have well established safety, emergency responses and student wellbeing procedures, which were activated immediately following the incident. We'll continue to review the circumstances of the incident and implement any further measures identified through that process. The college will continue to work closely with Queensland Police and the relevant authorities. Any further updates will be provided if and when appropriate to do so.
2: Tasmania's independent regulator has written to the state government to voice concerns over a suite of newly unveiled gambling reforms. At the beginning of this year, Tasmania's Liberal government dumped plans for a pre-commitment gaming card that would have capped losses at $100 a day or $5,000 a year. Instead, it announced other reforms, including facial recognition, a ticketed pokie system, and the introduction of ATMs in venues with a $400 withdrawal cap. The Tasmanian Liquor and Gaming Commission says it has no evidence that any of the proposed reforms will minimise harm. For the first time, a new chlamydia vaccine implant has been trialled on a wild koala in Australia. Developed by researchers from the Queensland University of Technology, it marks a massive breakthrough in reducing cases of the disease that has devastated the iconic species. The vaccine is unique because it delivers two doses in a single procedure, with the koala receiving it able to be treated and released the same day. Advocates, vets and experts hope the vaccine will be rolled out as soon as possible in large to at-risk populations to protect them. Customer service has been found to be lacking among Australia's superannuation call centres. With the details, Shannon Kirkwood.
4: 20 major super fund call centres were subject to 1,000 mystery shopper calls by consumer advocacy body Super Consumers Australia and Customer Service Benchmarking Australia. The assessment determined no fund performed strongly, with an average customer experience score of 49.9%, while none of the funds scored above 55%. One of the country's largest super funds failed to answer 90% of calls. Empathy and support was found to be lacking from many funds, including for those customers urgently seeking access to super after distressing events. The assessment was in response to concerns of persistent harms among consumers due to poor customer service across super funds.
2: And a strong high-pressure system is forecast to move across parts of southern Australia tomorrow. The Bureau of Meteorology's Alana Cherney explains what this means for conditions tomorrow.
5: To start with, it will generally bring settled and dry conditions across much of the continent, with some areas of morning fog and frost. It is also directing these dry southeasterly winds across northern parts of the country, bringing elevated fire dangers to some areas. Now, we also have this southerly flow impacting the New South Wales coast.
2: And to sport now, Gold Coast has re-signed Jed Walter on a three-year deal, which will see him remain at the Suns until the end of the 2029 AFL season, while Geelong coach Chris Scott has confirmed Grian Meyers will return to the side for the clash against St Kilda on Thursday night.
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1: They say don't go on Wolverton Mountain if you're looking for a wife, 'cause Clifton Clowers has a pretty young daughter. 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
2: Good afternoon, I'm Melissa Delfs. Sydney police have pledged to continue the hunt for organised crime members who masterminded the kidnapping of an elderly man earlier this year. Today, police confirmed another four men have been arrested in connection with the mistaken identity kidnapping and murder of 85-year-old grandfather Chris Bagzarian. A 32-year-old man accused of directing the job was arrested and charged. He's one of 11 individuals now charged over the crime. Robbery and Serious Crime Squad Commander Andrew Marks says they will bring those responsible to justice.
3: It is an organised crime network. I'm not going to go into specifics of where they're located or who they are, other than to say that we are investigating that link and we are continuing to investigate that those that are responsible that took out a contract to kidnap a elderly person, not Mr. Bagzarian, but another person. We will continue to investigate that and bring those responsible that brought that contract to being to be held to account.
2: Consumer group Choice says it welcomes the outcome of an investigation which will see thousands of energy customers receive refunds. Laura Devoy has more.
4: Choice says its complaint to the ACCC against Origin centred on claims about savings. Today, the Australian Competition and Consumer Commission has announced Origin will refund over $270,000 to more than 4,500 Origin ongoing saver plan customers. Origin has not admitted to breaching Australian consumer law, but says it's providing refunds in response to the ACCC's investigation. Choice says this outcome highlights the need for the introduction of a new energy consumer duty, so energy retailers are required to deliver fair outcomes for consumers.
2: A wildlife quarantine facility will be expanded after more sick seabirds were discovered, sparking fears a deadly strain of bird flu may have reached another state. A Sunshine Coast refuge is caring for a sick northern giant petrel that was found on a beach while they await test results. If it comes back positive for H5N1, it would be Queensland's first bird flu case, also marking a fourth Australian state being affected. Twinnies Pelican and Seabird Rescue, a registered charity, has employed a builder to expand its quarantine facility area in anticipation of more sick birds arriving. The owners told AAP it will be finished within the week. And overseas, the war between the US and Iran is continuing today, with the White House formalising its re-engagement of the war in Iran. US President Donald Trump announced overnight that his nation would reinstate its blockade of Iranian maritime traffic. He also said the US would impose a toll of 20% on all cargo shipped through the strait. As America resumed strikes on Iran, so too has Iran's Revolutionary Guard Corps on the US. And taking a look at sport, Collingwood's Billy Frampton will front the AFL tribunal this evening to challenge his one-match ban. The suspension was for rough conduct against North Melbourne's Matt Whitlock last Friday. And meantime, in NRL, Benji Marshall has refuted claims that a fractured relationship with Jerome Luai led to the 5/8 early exit from the West Tigers. Marshall insists the shock decision was due to the club's long-term success and next generation of talent in mind.
5: We've been talking for the last 4 or 5 weeks, open and honestly about where we're at as a club, and then also where we're at in terms of Jerome and his role moving forward. Now, obviously, he made the decision to go PNG, which is all good, and we supported him through that, and then now we've made a decision based on what we think is best for our long-term future.
2: The Tigers coach also confirmed Luai would remain his side's first choice 5/8 for the remainder of the 2026 season.
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Welcome to a Jazz Hour, a program produced in the studios of 2MBS Fine Music Sydney and coming to you across Australia via the Community Radio Network. I'm Barry O'Sullivan. Casey Golden is a former jazz artist in residence here at 2MBS Fine Music Sydney with his trio, States of Chaos. Casey's been involved in a wide range of original music, ranging from jazz, improvised music projects, to electronic, to pop and music for film. Born in Sydney into a family of musicians, he studied classical piano from a very young age, and he has a Bachelor of Degree in Jazz Performance from the University of New South Wales, where he studied with the Australian pianist Alistair Spence and Matt McMahon, plus international visiting artists including Gerald Clayton and Aaron Parks. He's a prolific recording artist as well and has just released another album called The Struggle, which is a departure from his usual trio form into a quintet situation. To talk about his new album, Casey Golden joins me as my special studio guest on this week's edition of A Jazz Hour. But before we meet him, let's hear a track from The Struggle.

0: Music from the new album called The Struggle by the pianist Casey Golden, written by the pianist Casey Golden, and his quintet performing there, which had Nish Manjunath on the saxophone and Felix Lenane on the guitar, Callum Eggins on the bass, Ed Rodriguez on the drums, and my studio guest Casey Golden on the piano and on the composition. Welcome to A Jazz Hour.
1: Thanks, Barry. Thank you for having me.
0: And tell me about this new recording, The Struggle. It sounds frantic. Like that first track, which is my favorite track, which was One Day.
1: Yeah, thank you. Well, yeah, I guess this is the kind of first recording I've done with this ensemble, a five-piece band. And
0: why a quintet? Because you're known for your trios.
1: Yeah, I've done lots of trio things. I think it's with any project, well, not with any project, with a lot of projects in jazz, it's all about just kind of the relationships you have at that time. So in the past, I've done lots of trio stuff, which I love trio music, of course. But I was playing a lot with Ed and Bill, who I played with, and other people too, but definitely those two. And we just were around a lot. We were gigging together a lot. So you kind of hear trio music. You've got that's kind of in the air. And then for this, then that's kind of, we've all kind of been doing different things in the last few years. Ed is on this album though, so Ed and I still play together a lot. But this was always conceptualized as a quartet, so with Felix, with no saxophone, and we were gigging quite a lot throughout. Like, I had this new book of music, and I just thought, I'm just gonna, rather than, you know, do some high concept, book these specific musicians for this exact thing, I've booked my friends who are all amazing.
0: So you had these compositions already?
1: Yeah, I have a lot of compositions, to be honest. Like, I have kind of lots, and I always keep lots of notes, and I had this idea I'd like to do a quartet thing at some point. So I was just gigging it, and I was like, the last record I did before this had strings on it and keyboards and all sorts of stuff, which I'm really proud of and think it's really, you know, I'm really happy I did it. But this one, I was like, well, let's just play some gigs with my friends. We play together a lot in this band and lots of other different circumstances, and let the music kind of just become what it becomes. And we played quite a bit as a quartet, and then I ended up just on a bunch of gigs with Nish, not with this band, but with a different band. Quite a lot of gigs in the kind of months leading up to the session. And I just asked him, just casually said, do you want to play on the record? And he said yes. And we did one, maybe two gigs with Nish, and then we recorded it. And he just opened everything up. So it just kind of took shape from there. But it was very kind of casually put together. It wasn't.
0: So you could quite easily have done it with a trio, though.
1: Maybe. I think some of the, I had it as the idea of a quartet, because some of the songs have more parts than we can cover as a trio, like more melodic parts that needed to be played. So I thought if there was a fourth member, you can cover that. And having the five of us is great, because you just have space. Like, for me, you can just not play and it sounds full. So you have space to orchestrate things a lot more, and I really enjoy playing in that setting, you know.
0: And these guys that you gig with on various gigs, in a trio situation, I know you've had with Ed, but...
1: With Callum, I've done it. Like with Ed and Callum, and with Callum and Deva Pamana as well, another great drummer. Not so much original music, not so much concert type gigs, more restaurants and bars and functions and stuff like that. Mm. Yeah, that's be more the trio situation. And then Felix and I have played together with those guys and in other settings just quite a lot. Just we end up on a lot of the same gigs for whatever reason. Mm. And Nish and I... a little bit less so, but like maybe one or two bands, but we did lots of gigs in those bands. And then, you know, Nish and Felix are old friends from I'm not even sure, but a long time, since they were teenagers, I think.
0: Yeah.
1: And Ed and Felix have a relationship, and Callum and Felix. So it's all very intertwined. So
0: it is a jazz community.
1: Exactly, yeah, yeah.
0: Everyone gets to know everyone.
1: Yeah, yeah.
0: After a while.
1: It's true.
0: Now, in a jazz community, of course, the trio is a well-worn format, but the quintet's not so familiar these days. You don't see a lot of quintets performing.
1: That's true.
0: What was your inspiration for this quintet? Any other band or?
1: I think that kind of, if it was ever going to be a quintet, it'd be the lineup that it is. Guitar.
0: So you see quartets a lot.
1: For sure, yeah.
0: But
1: I guess what quintets are there? There's some stuff that we'll play later that's more kind of the composition's influenced by that. But like Brian Blade's band, for example, Lage Lund's band, you mentioned him in the intro. He did some stuff, not for a while, he's mainly been doing quartet stuff, but earlier records that were really important to me, you know, 10-15 years ago. Or Walter Smith, his bands.
0: Well, talking of Brian Blade, as you said, you made your music choice one of Brian Blade's albums called King's Highway, which is a beautiful album. Beautiful,
1: amazing, yeah.
0: Absolutely beautiful album. And this track called Catalyst is one of the feature tracks of the album. Let's have a listen to that and the quintet led by Brian Blade and talk about his inspiration for music and how he goes about creating the music for his fellowship band.
1: Sounds good.

0: There we are, the end of the Brian Blades Fellowship Band, which happened rather quickly then.
1: It did, yes. They really get out of there, don't they?
0: they close the door and go very quickly. From the album called King's Highway, that was the Brian Blades Fellowship Band, consisting of the leader, Brian Blade, of course, on the drums, and the pianist, John Cowherd, saxophonist, we think, might have been the clarinetist, saxophonist, Myron Walden, on that track, and bassist and synthesizer player, Christopher Thomas, and, of course, Kurt Rosenwinkel comes in and out on the guitar. Now, tell us about this Fellowship Band. It's kind of like a really solid band of musicians, isn't it, Casey?
1: Yeah, I mean, they've been around a long time, since the 90s, I think, and they have such a sound, you know. Mm. There's this kind of epicness to all the writing that I really like.
0: He says that it's inspired by gospel music.
1: He's definitely quite a I don't know if he's religious now, but he's definitely come out of a very deeply religious
0: from
1: background.
0: The Baptist church, yeah.
1: Yeah, and I think it's
0: I don't hear it in myself.
1: Yeah, I kind of hear it. It's at least harmonically doesn't scream gospel to me, but there's a kind of just openness to the writing that I really like, that I think a lot of modern jazz can be very, which again I love, but like dense and, yeah, I suppose dense is a good word.
0: Intense.
1: And it feels open rather than kind of dense and kind of closed, you know. So
0: there's a school of thought that all jazz music comes from gospel.
1: Oh, I'm sure, yeah,
0: what
1: for sure.
0: What do you think about that?
1: I mean, I'm not against it. I'm not, like, I don't have a fully formed opinion on that, but it definitely, like, it's coming, if it's not from gospel, it's coming from the same place that gospel's coming from,
0: yeah,
1: you know, like African-American blues, you know, the whole thing. But yeah, I think it's definitely, there's that in there, but I brought it into the mix mainly just because I think just the spirit of the music is something that inspires me, and when I was trying to explain, I wasn't thinking about it necessarily. Like, I've always liked this band, so I'm sure it's seeped into me a little bit. But when I was trying to explain to the my band, like, the vibe we're going for, I was like, oh, that's actually kind of sort of fits into that Brian Blade-y sort of world of this kind of sweeping sort of big harmonic movements rather than really intense jazzy.
0: And how did the band accept and progress from that when you talked about that to them?
1: It was a kind of passing mention, and those guys, I think especially from memory, Felix was familiar with it, probably because of Kurt Rosenwinkel. We didn't really talk about it after that, but they sound great and they did a good job, so I reckon they took it pretty well.
0: Or took it on.
1: They took it on,
0: and brought it into the music. The struggle?
1: Yeah, I mean, one of many, right? Yeah.
0: There's always a struggle in the recording studio, I imagine. And that brings us to the next track. Now, the title is The Struggle, written by yourself, and talk to me about that one.
1: Well,
0: before we play it.
1: The title kind of comes from more... It's
0: one of the longer tracks on the album.
1: It is one of the long ones. Yeah, it's kind of the composition itself. Like, you know, a lot of jazz recordings are taken up with a lot of improvising, which there is improvising, this, of course, but the actual composition itself is quite a long portion of the track. Hmm. It's called The Struggle because it honestly took me a long time to write this. I rewrote it, and I was never happy. And then I finally got there, you know, whenever it was, a couple of years ago. And yeah, this is one that needs the full quintet, I think. So I'm pleased with how this came out.

0: title track from The Struggle, from the new quintet led by my studio guest Casey Golden. Featuring on that saxophone, go through them for me, Casey, the band members and their contributions.
1: Nish Manjanath on sax, Felix Lalane on guitar, Callum Eggins on bass, and Ed Rodriguez on drums.
0: So was that a first take, that one?
1: That wasn't a first. That was early take. It's hard to remember. I think there's maybe two of them are first takes, and then there's like two that were like, you know, fourth or fifth, and then the rest are all kind of second or third in there. Mm. It was pretty organic that we just kind of played and just...
0: That's right. Like, you know? The solidarity comes from your friendship, doesn't it, really? And your
1: musical
0: knowledge of your friends that are similar to yours.
1: Yeah, yeah. And it just kind of... It's one of those kind of things when you're in the studio, everyone sort of focuses, like narrows their focus, and it just... Things kind of can, if the circumstances are right, as they were on this, it's just, everything just comes together, you know.
0: You're influenced by trios as well, and one of the trios that you draw upon regularly, I imagine, for inspiration is the Bad Plus.
1: Absolutely. I'm just a huge...
0: I have to ask the question why, but I know why.
1: Yeah, I'm just such a fan. I
0: How could you not be?
1: Discovered them at the right time. I was 16. My brother gave me one of the albums, and that was the album Give, the second album, which is right when they were kind of making a big impact and is a kind of really exciting band. And I had never heard anything like that, as I'm sure lots of people had, but I was 16 and heaps into music, so it was just a good time. And then since then I've just been such a real fan, the way you might be a fan of, like, you know, the Beatles or something. Like, it's I just love. There's like such indispensable musicians. Everyone brings so much, and it's just completely different without any one of them. I chose this particular track.
0: And this particular album.
1: And yeah.
0: Which is Prog.
1: Yeah, which is a great one, their fourth record. But I chose this. I mean, there's lots of choice I could have made, but I chose this because this is a Reed Anderson track. He's the bass player in the Bad Plus. And he's just such a fantastic composer. Like, everything's... It's so many interesting tunes he's written. So... Very like creative, his compositions, independent of the playing, which is also really great and creative. But he just has this kind of way of writing this amazing music that's really doesn't compromise integrity or anything. There's no pandering or anything like that, but it's still somehow really listenable and accessible to people that maybe are less familiar with jazz too, which I think is a really admirable thing. If you can make this complicated, deep stuff sound approachable, that's huge, you know.

0: from the album Prog. That's The Bad Plus, their fifth studio album, recorded by the American Jazz Trio, featuring Reed Anderson there on the bass, David King on the drums, and Ethan Iverson on the piano. And no longer to be The Bad Plus, because they're no longer The Bad Plus, are they, Casey?
1: Yeah, they put a thing out on the internet the other day, I think. It's, yeah, the end. This is their last year of playing gigs. And
0: that, but they have a lot of albums, and that this particular album is a gorgeous one, isn't it?
1: Oh, amazing. Yeah, there's so many of them are great. They've got quite an output, though, which is, so if you haven't heard them,
0: yeah, and the cover for Tears for Fears is one of my favourites.
1: On this record, yeah, that's great. I love the David Bowie one on this
0: and
1: record.
0: Life on Mars. That's great, yeah, yeah. As well. Yeah, amazing. That's beautiful. Released on the 8th of May, 2007. You're listening to a Jazz Hour coming to across Australia from the studios of 2MBS Fine Music Sydney. I'm Barry O'Sullivan. Where my studio guest is the pianist, composer and band leader, Casey Golden, with his new album, The Struggle, which we're going to play another track from called Unbroken. Give us the lead in for this one.
1: Yeah, so I guess you were talking about gospel music earlier, which is fitting, I think. This is probably, maybe not... Maybe not consciously, but definitely like
0: inspired by,
1: I think, yeah, harmonically, it's kind of coming out of that world, and it's just, okay. Yeah, see what you think.

0: some subtle saxophone ending the track Unbroken from the new recording from my studio guest Casey Golden, a former jazz artist in residence here at 2MBS Fine Music Sydney, with his quintet that he has just formed, featuring, you go through them, you know them really well.
1: Nish Manjunath on saxophone, Felix Lalane on guitar, Ed Rodriguez on drums, and Callum Eggins on the bass.
0: And that's already up on Bandcamp. And you have a hard copy that they can buy from Bandcamp.
1: That's very true. I do.
0: But you, if you're saving a pennies and you can't afford that, it's also somewhere else.
1: It's on all the usual digital places. You can get it on streaming, Spotify and Apple Music. You can get it on iTunes, you know, whatever other streaming services or download services.
0: Of which there are many.
1: You'll find it.
0: On all of them, is it?
1: I mean, I think
0: there's so many.
1: Most, I mean, maybe I can't say for sure all of them, but
0: the majority.
1: If you can't find it, it's probably your fault, you know.
0: If you can't find it, go to Bandcamp.
1: Go to Bandcamp, of course, yeah.
0: And buy yourself a hard copy. Thank you so much for being my guest.
1: Thank you, Barry. Thank you for having me.
0: And beautiful music on this new album. Congratulations on the quintet.
1: Thank you.
0: Of
1: yeah.
0: Casey Golden, the debut.
1: I guess it is, yeah.
0: And we'll take it out with another music choice of yours from a vibraphonist.
1: Yes,
0: this
1: is Joe
0: Ross. Which we rarely hear these days.
1: I know, but Joe Ross, he's kind of on a lot of stuff. He's an American, fantastic musician. He shows up on lots of people's records. This is from an album I really love from a few years ago called Who Are You? And it's just great, great music. So I hope you enjoy.
0: You've been listening to A Jazz Hour, a program produced in the studios of 2MBS Fine Music Sydney. And coming to across Australia via the Community Radio Network, I'm Barry O'Sullivan, and my studio guest has been the pianist, composer and band leader, Casey Golden. 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Until next time, I'll be seeing you. Take care.

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2: Hello, I'm Alyssa Delfs. A truck showcasing a digital billboard has received a defect notice from police. It comes after the Prime Minister last month denounced the Ditch the Witch advertisements targeting Victoria's Premier Jacinta Allen. The billboards, driven around the city on the sides of trucks, depict Miss Allen wearing a witch's hat next to the slogan. Victoria Police confirmed a truck was the subject of a defect notice in Melbourne in recent days after a police investigation found the billboards did not meet regulatory standards. A Liberal National MP says the relationship between One Nation's leader and a UK far-right activist is extraordinary. Pauline Hanson recently travelled to London on what she called a fact-finding mission. During the trip, Miss Hanson met with Tommy Robinson to record an episode of a controversial podcast. The Shadow Assistant Minister for Energy Security, Garth Hamilton, told the ABC this afternoon the move will play out poorly.
3: I find it extraordinary that she's chosen to associate with an own convicted criminal, cop basher, amongst other things, someone that even Nigel Farage, who knows him, you know, obviously has a closer connection geographically to him, even Nigel Farage would not associate with this gentleman. Look, I think this will play out poorly, quite frankly. I'm not sure why Ms. Hanson thinks this is relevant to Australian politics.
2: Overseas, Iran's Revolutionary Guard Corps says it loves the people of Jordan. It comes in a statement from the IRCG confirming it targeted a US airbase in Jordan earlier today with ballistic missiles. The statement called on the Jordanian people to dismantle American bases in their country. A teenager has been arrested after a boy was rushed to hospital in a critical condition following a suspected school stabbing in Queensland. A 17-year-old boy suffered life-threatening injuries after an alleged altercation between the two boys, who are known to each other, at the Islamic College of Brisbane this morning. The college's Tariq Ismail says they are working with police as the investigation continues.
4: We are providing appropriate support to the students and staff affected by the incident. And our thoughts are with those that have been impacted. The college is cooperating fully with Queensland Police while leading the investigation. As this is an active police matter, it would be inappropriate for the college to comment on the circumstances of the incident or any individuals involved.
2: Northern Territory Police have vowed not to give up searching for the remains of British backpacker Peter Falconio. Shannon Kirkwood reports.
5: Peter Falconio and his partner Joanne Lees were holidaying in Australia when they were attacked on the 14th of July 2001. Bradley John Murdoch fatally shot Mr. Falconio on the Stuart Highway near Barrow Creek, about 280 kilometres north of Alice Springs. Ms. Lees escaped after being bound with cable ties. Murdoch was charged with murder and attempted kidnapping, but died 12 months ago without ever admitting to the charges or revealing the location of Mr. Falconio's remains. In a statement, NT Police say the investigation will remain open until Mr. Falconio's remains are found.
2: And boosting disaster preparedness, three additional satellite-powered Airbridge Resilient Network infrastructure trailers have been delivered to the Far Northern State Emergency Service. The communications infrastructure provides support for residents, businesses and emergency services during severe weather. And taking a look at sport, Melbourne's hopes of playing in the NRL Grand Final are hanging by a thread as both Cameron Munster and Jerome Hughes have been sidelined with injury. Munster will undergo knee surgery, missing out on at least a month, while Hughes has reported ongoing hamstring soreness, joining Storm's casualty ward.
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14: and Peter Fogarty.
13: And we send our best wishes to our friend and colleague John Thompson, who's unable to be with us today, but we're presenting a program in his honour and with some selections that we're sure John will enjoy. We've had lots of experience of John's taste in music and his expertise too, of course. All right, Peter. We're starting off with one of your selections. We're going to share the selection duties. What are we starting with?
14: Well, we're starting off with the Mills Blue Rhythm Band. This was recorded on the 30th of July, 1931, and it is Snake Hips.

0: And that was the Mills Blue Rhythm Band, a recording from 1931, made in New York City, and that was Snake Hips. You're listening to some jazz with Ross and Peter. We're alternating selections, so this next one is mine, and it's a composition by L. Armstrong, Peter, but
1: yes,
0: by the pianist, Lil.
1: Is it Lil? Yes.
0: So, Lil Hardin. This is a recording featuring Armstrong with his Hot Five, a recording made in Chicago on the 9th of December, 1927. Kid Ory playing the trombone, Johnny Dodds clarinet, Lil Hardin on piano, and Johnny Sincere playing the banjo. This one is called Got No Blues, composition by Lil Hardin.

0: Louis Armstrong in great form there on the cornet. That was a Hot 5 recording from 1927, Got No Blues, written by Lil Hardin.
1: We've got Mildred Bailey and her swing band now, with Mildred Bailey on the vocals, Chris Griffin on the trumpet, Chew Berry on the tenor sax, Red Novo on the xylophone, Teddy Wilson on the piano, Dick McDonough on the guitar, Artie Bernstein on the bass, and Ed Doherty on the drums, recorded New York City, 20th of September 1935, and the song is When Day Is Done.
0: And as our friend and colleague John Thompson keeps saying, Mildred was an excellent cook.
1: Yep.

0: And that was called Weary Blues, written by a guy called Artie Matthews. But that was Tommy Ladner and his orchestra. It's a sextet that included Sidney Bechet, and also playing reeds there we had Mez Mesro. A recording made in New York in November of 1938. Lively track. Tommy Ladner, the trumpeter, and his orchestra. And before that we had
1: Mildred Bailey with When Day Is Done. We've got Woody Herman now. This was recorded on the 20th of August, 1945, and the song is Bijou.

0: was Woody Herman with Bijou, which was like a rumba a la jazz.
1: What a great subtitle. And a terrific trombonist in that. I really can't tell you who it was, but gee, that was excellent.
0: Yep.
1: All right, something a bit different now, a piano trio. This isn't a group that's well known for being a piano trio. The pianist is Duke Ellington. With him is the bass player Wendell Marshall and the drummer Butch Ballard. This is a recording made in April of 1953. But it is a well-known Ellington tune written by his son Mercer. Things ain't what they used to be.

0: Things ain't what they used to be. Duke Ellington playing the piano along with Wendell Marshall and Butch Ballard in 1953. Mercer Ellington tune. Peter, what are we having next?
1: There was a song written in the 1920s called Save Our Sorrows for Tomorrow. This recording, though, was done around about 1942, and it's Glenn Gray and the Casa Loma Orchestra. So it's Save Our Sorrows for Tomorrow.

0: if they can. Yeah, man.
1: Oh, yeah, man.
0: When Hollywood goes black and tan, Louis Armstrong with his trumpet will be heading westward with his band. Yeah, man.
1: Oh, yeah, man.
0: When Hollywood goes black and tan, Harlem crooners with a swing will be singing at the studio. Makes no difference if you can't sing, just say, heed, heed, hide the hole. When they start to swing that rhythm, I'll be heading for that promised land. Yeah, man.
1: Oh, yeah, man.
0: Yeah, man.
1: Oh, yeah, man.
0: You won't find them wanging, bucking. Everybody will be trucking. It's going

0: give those boys a helping hand. Yeah, man.
1: Oh, yeah, man.
0: When Hollywood was black and tan, old Bob Howard made a promise to latch on to that baby grand. Yeah, man.
1: Oh, yeah, man.
0: When Hollywood goes black and tan, Steppin' Fetch is gonna sing and dance like Fred Astaire. Nina May don't have to sing, cause she can be petite like Anna Claire. Water's gonna do a fan dance and shake those feathers off a fan. Yeah, man.
1: Oh, yeah, man.
0: Yeah, man.
1: Yeah, man.
0: Here's good news, and it's the newest. Braddock's going to meet Joe Louis. It's gonna be grand.

0: And that was the singer and pianist Cleo Brown there. When Hollywood Goes Black and Tan, lots of contemporary references there. It was recorded in November of 1935.
1: Right. Very good song and a very good idea behind it too.
0: Yes, When Hollywood Goes Black and Tan. Hmm. And before Cleo, we had the Casa Loma Orchestra.
1: Casa Loma with Save Our Sorrows for Tomorrow.
0: 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Now, Fletcher Henderson had a pretty good band. Here's a recording from October of 1931, a tune with Gershwin's name amongst the composing names. Amongst the other members of the band, there was a guy called Clarence Holliday who was playing the banjo, Benny Carter, Colin Hawkins, John Kirby also playing tuba. So it was a band with a few big names in it. This recording made in 1931, Fletcher Henderson and his orchestra, Somebody Loves Me.

0: Yes, sir. Somebody loved me. And I wonder who. Yes, sir. I wonder who it could be. True. Somebody loved me. And the times I wished I knew. Just who it could be, it worried me. Yes, ma'am. Everyone passed me by. I shout, hey, maybe. Maybe you were meant to be my loving baby. Baby, baby. Somebody loves me. And I wonder who. Maybe it's you, baby. I don't know. Papa got to see tonight. Oh, my, my, my.
1: Oh, the sound of 1931 there. Somebody Loves Me, Fletcher Henderson and his orchestra.
2: About a month ago, I remember playing Brandy McGee with my Barking Bulldog Blues.

Washington on the washboards. So I don't know if he's crossing the Delaware or not, but we got George Washington on the washboard. This was recorded in Chicago, August 6, 1940, and it's called Me and My Dog Blues.

morning, all my shoes and clothes. I broke and hungry, walked out of door. Walked down the street, tried to tip my hat. Some woman wanted to know

0: And that was Brownie McGee, recorded quite some years ago, 1940.
1: 40?
0: Yes, I remember seeing him in Melbourne in the 70s with Sonny Terry, and they were a great combination, but it just gives you an idea of his longevity as a performer. Enjoyed that. Me and My Dog Blues. It's almost a country music theme.
1: I know, yes, yes.
0: You're listening to some jazz with Ross and Peter, and now we turn to a recording made in Chicago in 1928. Quite a good band here. It was led by the pianist Tiny Parra. Tiny, of course, because, well, he was a large individual. And his actual Christian names were a bit hard to pronounce. So, Tiny Parra, Punch Miller playing cornet, Charles Lawson trombone, Charles Johnson on reeds, Papa Charlie Jackson playing the banjo, Quinn Wilson on the tuba, and Ernie Mariro was the drummer. So a great combination in Chicago in the 20s. And this is called Stuttering Blues. In fact, there were two takes of this. And I've selected the quicker one because I think it's a bit more attractive. Tiny Parra's group.

0: A stuttering blues there. What a great sound. 1928, Chicago, Tiny Parham's group there. Really enjoyed that.
1: Well, now we're going forward to 1929, the 8th of February, in fact, but we're in New York City. Eddie's Hot Shots. Who are Eddie's Hot Shots, you might well ask? We've got Leonard Davis on trumpet, Jack Teagarden on trombone, Mez Mesro on C melody saxophone, Heavy Caldwell on tenor sax, Joe Sullivan on piano, Eddie Condon, this is where we get the Eddie from, Eddie Condon on banjo, George Stafford on the drums, and the song is I'm Gonna Stomp Mr. Henry Lee.

0: was Eddie's Hot Shots with I'm Gonna Stomp Mr. Henry Lee, and you might have recognised one of the vocalists there. It was Mr. T himself, Jack Teagarden.
1: Oh, very distinctive voice, great singer. Well, over to France now, and a band led by a guy called André Echian. He was an alto sax player in the 30s, and this band is quite notable. There are over six musicians in it. They can't tell us everyone, but I can tell you that Django Reinhardt's playing the guitar and Stéphane Grappelli's playing the violin. The piano here is being played by Michel Aimer, and that's interesting because he wrote quite a few songs for Edith Piaf.
0: Right.
1: L'accordioniste, amongst others. Mm. So here he is performing as a pianist and a number of others. It was recorded in January of 1934, a winter recording there in Paris. And this is called Le Jour où je te vis, the day when I saw you. And the singer here, Jean Sablon.

0: The voice of Jean Sablon there, a recording made back in the 30s, 1934. André Ekian and his orchestra featuring, as we heard, Django Reinhardt doing a nice little solo on the guitar, and that was Le Jour Où Je Te Vis, The Day When I Saw You.
1: And that might also be familiar. In English, it was known as The Day You Came Along and sung in the early 30s by Bing Crosby.
0: Yeah, I rather like that French version. I think Django was so good. There's a lot of class in the song anyway. It's a great song.
1: Oh, it's so well written. And just that guitar break, you know, gosh.
0: Ah, yes, hard to beat that. Here's something from 1936, a Chicago recording. A group called Freddie Keppard's Jazz Cardinals. Freddie himself playing cornet, Eddie Vincent trombone, Johnny Dodds is here playing clarinet, Arthur Campbell piano, Jasper Taylor is playing the woodblocks, and he wrote this, and on the violin, Papa Charlie Jackson. Stockyards Strut.

0: Freddie Keppard's Jazz Cardinals, recorded in 1936 in Chicago there with Stockyard Strut. Jasper Taylor was the composer, and he was playing the woodblocks there and was doing something a little bit adventurous with the syncopation, I thought.
1: Yes, yes.
0: But good luck to him. He wrote it after all. We go back to 1922 for our next selection, a recording made in New York in December of that year, with a group led by Frank Guarenti. He was a trumpeter. He had a group called the Georgians. Let's have a listen to them playing a tune from 1922. It was new then, written by Fred Fisher, and this recording made in December of that year, called Chicago. Now, this was issued on the B-side of I Wish I Could Shimmy Like My Sister Kate, which was their first recording. So they had something with hits on both sides.
1: Yes.
0: Frank Guarenti's Georgians.

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2: Hello, I'm Alyssa Delfs. The president of the Australasian Union of Jewish Students says the way the group operates is different to other groups on university campuses. Appearing at the Royal Commission into Anti-Semitism and Social Cohesion, Jeremy Suss detailed the alarming levels of security risk assessments and incident cataloguing. Mr. Suss has been in the role since the end of 2025 and discussed the challenging issues he's faced while trying to help students.
3: A large number of our on-campus events have been deemed high risk by universities. For example, a kosher lunch on a Jewish holiday that was on campus. There were no Israeli flags, no political slogans, nothing to identify it as something that may be inflammatory or may be a target, and yet it was treated as something that was a risk to physical safety.
2: A week after the leader of the coalition made strong comments against One Nation, Angus Taylor says he did so with a heavy heart. Speaking to 2GB, Mr. Taylor defended his observations of Pauline Hanson's party, but says he knows many of her supporters back the Liberal Party too.
4: The speech I gave last week, which is what they're referring to, 90% of that speech, 95% of that speech was against Labor and how they're wrecking this country. But I do what I say what I say about One Nation with a heavy heart. Frankly, I say it with a heavy heart.
2: The peak body for the nation's finances says more tax cuts for workers would keep the budget in deficit beyond the next decade. The outlook for the federal budget has improved over the past year, despite economic headwinds from the Middle East. But the Independent Parliamentary Budget Office says the projection of a return to surplus within a decade is under threat. In its latest report, the Budget Office projected the $31.5 billion deficit to shrink modestly by 2030 and return to surplus 5 years later, so long as policy settings remain the same. Customer service has been found to be lacking among Australia's superannuation call centres. With the details, Shannon Kirkwood.
5: 20 major super fund call centres were subject to 1,000 mystery shopper calls by consumer advocacy body Super Consumers Australia and Customer Service Benchmarking Australia. The assessment determined no fund performed strongly with an average customer experience score of 49.9%, while none of the funds scored above 55%. One of the country's largest super funds failed to answer 90% of calls. Empathy and support was found to be lacking from many funds, including for those customers urgently seeking access to super after distress events. The assessment was in response to concerns of persistent harms among consumers due to poor customer service across super funds.
2: The death toll from a bar fire in Bangkok this week has now risen to 30. It comes as Thai authorities continue their investigations into the blaze to determine if negligence led to the deadly inferno. It follows reports from survivors that there was a lack of signs demarcating emergency exits, while some doors were locked around the bar. Police also say the use of flammable materials as decorations may have led to the quick spread of the blaze. More than 70 people have been injured, with 24 of them critical. And in sport, in NRL, Benji Marshall has refuted claims that a fractured relationship with Jerome Luai led to the 5/8 early exit from the West Tigers. Marshall insists the shock decision was due to the club's long-term success and next generation of talent in mind.
6: We've been talking for the last 4 or 5 weeks, open and honestly about where we're at as a club, and then also where we're at in terms of Jerome and his role moving forward. Now, obviously, he made the decision to go PNG, which is all good, and we supported him through that. And then now we've made a decision based on what we think is best for our long-term future.
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0: 45 RPM, where the classics never get old. And just like your requests, they're classics too. Let us know what you'd like to hear on 1-800-045-RPM. That's 1-800-045-776. Now, a few minutes ago, Jeff called in. What did you want to hear?
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0: 45 RPM, your weekly fix of musical nostalgia. Neil Diamond, Longfellow's Serenade, a reference to the 19th century poet Henry Wadsworth Longfellow. He reached number 7 in Australia. This hour, Ward has a fun quiz about one of the most awarded performers of all time. And Newman looks back at the year when Australia had a plebiscite to determine the nation's song for ceremonial use. The songs under consideration were God Save the Queen, Advance Australia Fair, Waltzing Matilda, and Song of Australia. And what year was that? We'll find out when we play one of the biggest tunes from that year next on The History of Pop on 45 RPM.
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3: In 1977, Boz was the buzz. Boz Skaggs' album Silk Degrees was the best-selling album in Australia, with songs like What Can I Say, Lido Shuffle and Lowdown receiving plenty of airplay. A close contender was UK band Electric Light Orchestra with their first number one album, A New World Record, which resulted in top 10 hits with Rock Aria and Telephone Line. Two other classic albums worth noting are Hotel California by the Eagles and Rumours by Fleetwood Mac. Rumours spent 80 weeks in the top 100 and also was one of the best-selling albums in 1978. Disco was also dominating with hit songs like Dance Little Lady Dance from Tina Charles, Donna Summer's I Feel Love, Boney M's Ma Baker, and the Jotex novelty hit Ain't Gonna Bump No More with No Big Fat Woman. In the meantime, Andy Gibb, the youngest of the Gibb brothers, had his first number one with I Wanna Be Your Everything. It also made number one in America, plus the follow-up, Love Is Thicker Than Water. Little River Band were also making further inroads in the US with the hit singles Help Is On Its Way and Happy Anniversary. Dr. Hook had the biggest hit down under in 1977 with a 1920s folk blues song that was a pop hit in 1962 for the Rooftop Singers. Their version of Walk Right In made little impression in their homeland, but Aussie record buyers took it to heart and it spent 6 weeks at number one.
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0: 45 RPM, the best of yesterday, today. Mental as Anything with Greedy Smith and Martin Plaza on vocals, and a song made famous by The Reflections in 1964. The Mental's version reached 27 on the Aussie charts. Coming up, the biggest 45s on this day in years gone by. Next, Ward returns with a quiz about one of the most awarded performers of all time, Whitney Houston. The quiz next on 45 RPM.
1: Remember when music was on vinyl and your knees didn't make that noise? 45 RPM brings those great songs back, plus a few you might have missed the first time round. And hey, if you're younger, welcome. This is where the cool classics live. It's fun, it's familiar, and it might just surprise you. And when we're on

0: Jake.
1: Alrighty, it's time to bring the vocals. This week, thanks to Joanna and Bigger, we're stepping into the world of Whitney Houston, the woman who could turn a shopping list into a power ballad and make a kitchen sponge feel dramatic. We're talking the monster choruses, the movie moments, and the high notes that could shatter glass in a neighbouring postcode. So warm up those vocal cords, take a deep breath, and remember, if you hit a note wrong, we'll fix it in the mix. Let's drop the needle before this quiz decides to run to you. Question 1. What 1987 single is Whitney's Clock Strikes Upon the Hour, dance floor classic? Question 2. I Will Always Love You was originally written and recorded by which country superstar, and which blockbuster film soundtrack helped make Whitney's version an all-time standard? And question 3. Whitney recorded a duet with Mariah Carey. Name the song and the soundtrack album from which all it appears, and name the TV show on which the pair performed the song live. Okay, Maestro, your turn. And now the answers. Question 1. What 1987 single is Whitney's Clock Strikes Upon the Hour, dance floor classic? Answer, I Wanna Dance With Somebody Who Loves Me.

Question 2. I Will Always Love You was originally written and recorded by which country superstar, and which blockbuster film soundtrack helped make Whitney's version an all-time standard? The answer? The song was written by Dolly Parton, and the movie, The Bodyguard.

And question three. Whitney recorded a duet with Mariah Carey. Name the song and the soundtrack album from which it appears. And name the TV show on which the pair performed the song live. The answer? The song was When You Believe. The soundtrack album was From the Prince of Egypt. And the TV show? Oprah.

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If you got one right, you're warming up backstage. If you got two, you're in the choir and holding your harmony like a pro. And if you nailed all three, you're headlining the arena and the crowd is already giving you a standing ovation. 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This has been The Music Quiz, where the records spin, the memories return, and every song has a story. Even the ones that modulate for no reason other than pure drama. I'm Ward Lake for 45 RPM.

8:45 RPM. Tunes you can sing along to all day. The Four Seasons, Sherry. And all I ever wanted. Now let's check out the biggest songs in Australia on this day in years gone by. 70 years ago, K-Star released one of the first Australian 45s that went to number one, telling the story of an old couple trying to waltz to an early rock and roll tune in 4/4.

60 years ago, Raga Rock was all the rage with the Rolling Stones' classic about grief and loss, Painted Black. It held the top spot for 3 weeks.

0: Live up here playing the hits that made history. ABBA, Gimme Gimme Gimme, A Man After Midnight. And that's the US single version. The Australian 45 was a minute and 10 seconds longer. Next hour, Cam plays the original mono single of an Aussie number one that has never been re-released on an album or compilation in more than 50 years. The only version of the song that's been made available is a stereo version, recorded more than a year after it became a hit. And in Aussie Legends, Renee introduces a singer with nearly 20 Aussie hits, who's a classically trained oboe and cor anglais player. Aussie Legends and Lost 45s coming up on 45 RPM.
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16: G'day, I'm Andrew G, independent federal member for Clare. I recently moved a motion in the Australian Parliament calling on governments to bring in a support package for our businesses going broke because of the indefinite closure of the Great Western Highway, and also to commit major funding in the budget for improved road access between the Central West and Sydney. Unbelievably, when it came to a vote, no Labor or One Nation MP supported it, and hardly any Liberals or Nationals either. Rest assured that I'll be keeping up the fight for the support our communities need and deserve. Authorised by AG Orange.
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17: 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We pay our respects to their elders, past, present and emerging, and extend that respect to all Aboriginal and Torres Strait Islander peoples listening. We recognise that music has always been at the heart of the Wiradjuri culture, a living tradition that connects people to country, to one another, and to the stories of the dreaming. For countless generations, music, song, and ceremony have echoed across these lands, strengthening community bonds and carrying knowledge, language, and spirit through time. Today, as we share our music and stories, we honour the world's oldest continuous musical culture and acknowledge the deep and unbroken connection between the Wiradjuri people, their songs, and this country.
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0: 45 RPM, the hit you can't help but sing along to. Rick Nelson and the Stone Canyon Band, Garden Party. The last of 21 top 40 hits in Australia, mostly recorded under the name Ricky Nelson. Major hit maker or one-hit wonder, what would you like to hear this week? Tell us on 1-800-045 RPM. That's 1-800-045-776. Frank's on the line. What's the song that you're after this week?
1: I'd love to hear Put Down That Weapon by Midnight Oil.
0: What's your connection with it?
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0: 45 up here, reliving the crackle and pop of vinyl's golden era. Midnight Oil put down that weapon. It reached 32 on the national singles chart. If you've just joined us, welcome to 45 RPM. This hour in Lost 45s, Cam plays the original mono single version of an Aussie number one that has never been re-released on an album or compilation in more than 50 years. The only version of the song by this hitmaker is a stereo version, recorded more than a year after it was a hit. And in Aussie Legends, Renee introduces a singer with nearly 20 Aussie hits, who's a classically trained oboe and cor anglais player. And I can tell you, he's an amazing player. How do I know? Many years ago, both of us were selected to represent our schools at State Music Camp. It was a 7 to 10 day intensive camp where we played together in the same orchestra. And even as a teenager, his school was extraordinary and his tone amazing. You'll hear what I mean when we hear him play and sing one of his big hits following an introduction from Renee Geyer. That's next on 45 RPM.
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3: Man of Colours is the best-selling album for the Australian band Icehouse. In fact, it's one of the best-selling Australian albums ever. The project peaked at number one for 11 weeks and sold more than 700,000 copies, a remarkable achievement. Man of Colours spawned multiple singles, including Electric Blue, Crazy, My Obsession, Nothing Too Serious, and The Title Cut, which was one of the most unusual songs ever written by an Aussie pop act. Man of Colours features a classical instrument known as the cor anglais, which is similar to an oboe. But what inspired it? Ivor Davies.
4: The Man of Colours is a real story about a real person, Andrew Wyeth. He was the subject of a cover story in American Time magazine in July of last year, and he is apparently the greatest living American painter. He's by now an old man, and he lives out in the country with his wife of 30 or 40 years and is constantly plagued every day by his agents from New York, and so everybody knows what he's painting. And in spite of this fact, he'd managed to conceal for 10 years a collection of 104 paintings that he'd been doing on the sly, all of one girl, and released these paintings to the public. And of course it was a huge scandal because nobody knew this was going on, nobody knew who the girl was, and he wasn't saying anything. And I thought it was a fantastic story about a man who painted pictures of a girl, and it was purely for his own benefit. And so that was where the story started.
3: Is the title applicable to you personally as a musical Man of Colours?
4: A couple of other people have asked me that question, and I probably would have to say yes, purely because what I've always tried to do and what I think the band's material really is its trademark is the number of colours that have come out. A lot of people make their stamp because they have a very distinctive style of music, but usually it operates within a fairly narrow framework. And once you've heard one of their songs, you possibly have heard a lot of their songs, and I have always tried to make the next song completely different, and I hopefully have managed to achieve that, and hopefully that has produced a lot of different musical colours.
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0: 45 RPM, and we play the hits that simply refuse to retire. Don't Tear It Down from V-Spy, V-Spy. Coming up, an earworm that's more relevant today than when it was recorded more than 50 years ago. Next, Cam plays the original mono 45 of an Aussie number one that has never been re-released on any album or compilation in more than 50 years. The only version of the song by this hitmaker is a stereo version recorded more than a year after it became a hit, and that's the version most people hear today. We'll play the hit version next on Lost 45s with Cam on 45 RPM.
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3: It's hard to believe this could ever happen, but it did in 1970. Commercial radio stations in Australia, who were in dispute with the music industry, banned songs by Australian, British, European, and New Zealand artists who were signed to major record labels over an issue of pay to play. Acts affected included the Beatles, the Rolling Stones, the Kinks, Free, John Farnham, Russell Morris, Johnny Young, Normie Rowe, the Master's Apprentices, and hundreds more. The ban impacted around 40% of artists normally aired on commercial radio. Aussie acts quickly signed to independent labels such as Martin Erdman's Sydney labels DeMond and Chart Records, and Melbourne's Sparmac and Fable labels. Solo acts including Liv Mason, Hans Poulsen and John Williamson, along with Jigsaw and The Mixtures, soon found themselves on the national charts with a mix of original hits and covers. Liv Mason's cover of Mary Hopkins' Knock Knock Who's There reportedly sold 30,000 copies, with the contralto becoming the first Australian female artist to garner a gold record in Australia. On Lost 45s, the original mono 45. Compilation albums today use the stereo version that she re-recorded 13 months later for the album Live for Life. It's a more muted performance with a near identical tempo and arrangement. I'm Cam for 45 RPM.

Variety. We're playing Australia's greatest hits from the 60s, 70s and 80s, all on 45 RPM.

45 RPM, where like a fine wine, songs really do get better with age. The Choir Boys, Run to Paradise, a song that charted in the US 2 years after it did here in Australia, and that was the US mix. Thanks to Cam for today's Lost 45s, Renee for Aussie Legends, Newman for the History of Pop, Wood for the Quiz, as well as Jeff and Frank for your requests. 45 RPM emanates from the Pulse in Geelong and is heard nationally throughout the community radio network. To take us out, this week's earworm. Now, some songs don't just age, they deepen. And this week, Timmy Thomas's soulful plea, Why Can't We Live Together, feels even more urgent than it did back in 1972. Thomas had been a jazz keyboardist, a one-man band in Miami bars, and a young man watching Walter Cronkite report on the Vietnam carnage when this song poured out of him so quickly. He recorded a demo, took it to the local radio station, and the phones lit up. It's raw, with just Thomas, a drum machine and keyboard bass, sparse, haunting and utterly sincere. Thomas was a man who marched with Martin Luther King, singing a plea that you couldn't help but believe. This topped the R&B charts in the US, hit number 3 on the pop charts, and number 6 in Sydney. Timmy Thomas passed in 2022, knowing that his song would outlive him. This week, our earworm is the version that captures its heartbeat, the War and Peace mix. I'm Wes J on behalf of the team. Thanks for sharing part of your day with us on 45 RPM.

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Hello there and welcome to this week's episode of Global Village. My name's Habib, and for the next hour, I'll be taking you on a musical journey that celebrates life through the culture and diversity of world music. Thanks for joining us for the program today. Some of the countries we'll be visiting include Turkey, Colombia, Puerto Rico, and Brazil. So wherever you may happen to be listening in this big wide world, sit back, get comfortable, as we clock up some frequent flyer points crisscrossing our way all across the globe. To start the show today, let's go to India.

Music from Cuba by Polo Montañez and the track Canten from his album Guajiro Natural. And before that, music from the Democratic Republic of the Congo. The track we heard was Victoria Apiki Dalap by Wendo Kolosoi, and that's from the album Africa, The Greatest Songs Ever. And to open the show today, we heard Indian-born musician Sonny Pabla, who tragically died performing on stage in Canada at the age of 30. And the song we heard was Dil Tera from the album The Rough Guide to Bhangra Dance. 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Let's continue our musical odyssey now and go to the Caribbean island of Puerto Rico.

US-based Indian percussionist Karsh Kale and the track Jah Has Cool Girl from the album Asian Massive. And before that, music from Turkey by Omar Faruk Tekbilek, featuring the vocals of Spanish flamenco singer Enrique Morente and the track Ole Aman from the album The Rough Guide to Latin Arabia. And to open that set, traditional music from Puerto Rico by Paracumbe and the track Sico Mangual from the album The Rough Guide to Salsa de Puerto Rico. 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A big shout out to listeners up in Alice Springs listening to the show on 8CCC 102.1 FM. Hope you're enjoying the program today. Let's continue our musical journey now and go to Brazil.

The brassy sounds of Algerian rhyme music, performed by Fadela Ansarawi. We heard the title track from their album Wali. Before that, music from Colombia in South America by Basilos, and the track Tabaco y Chanel, and that's from their album Caraluna. And prior to that, we heard music from Angola by Paulo Flores, the track Zé Inácio from the album An Afro-Portuguese Odyssey. And to open that set, staying with the Portuguese theme, we heard music from Brazil by Javan Caetano Viana, who simply goes by the name of Javan, and the track Nereci, and that's from the album Worlds Collide. You're listening to Global Village across Australia on the Community Radio Network. And that brings us to the end of the program today. I hope you've enjoyed listening to Global Village, and I look forward to your company again at the same time next week. I'm going to leave you now with a track from France. This is Ludovic Beyer Quartet and the track Waltz in Paris.

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Hello again, I'm Mark O'Neill, and this is Raised on Rock. 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Superstar Sassy. Ain't nobody like her. Okay, well, we're going to have a fairly normal show tonight. Some album tracks from the 70s and 80s, and we'll get right to it. From 1972, The Magician's Birthday album by Uriah Heep. Here is The Magician's Birthday.

The magician's birthday, you say? Do you know whose birthday we are celebrating? That's right, our magician of rock, Mark. Now, time to look into the mirror, then we'll rock you to the ground on Raised on Rock.

Michael Schenker Group here on Raised on Rock from the 1982 album Assault Attack, Rock You to the Ground, featuring the vocals of Graham Bonnet. Before that, Tigers of Pantang from the Spellbound album, 1981, and Mara. And at the top of the set, from the 1972 album by Uriah Heep, the title track, The Magician's Birthday. Let's now go back into the 70s, 1976, the Rocks album by Aerosmith.

Sassy understands last child. I am one, and I know Gingerbread would agree, the best. All right, one of the best? Okay, the wildest and the funkiest. Thank you, Gingerbread. Now, don't stop running over here, because we're going to rock you like a hurricane with some tunes from the decade of, well, me, here on Raised on Rock with Mark O'Neill.

The Scorpions here on Raised on Rock. Rock you like a hurricane. Hopefully that's what we're doing to you. From Love at First Sting, 1984. Also from 1984, Don't Stop Runnin' by Y&T from In Rock We Trust. And at the top of the set, Rocks by Aerosmith was the album. The song, Last Child. Now, Y&T and Tigers of Pantang, they should have been huge. Absolutely huge. Oh, well. Okay, we're now going to go back to 1978 here on your album rock show, Raised on Rock. And a band that did a couple of albums in the 70s, they didn't do too well either. Produced by Don Brewer of Grand Funk Railroad, The Gods, G-O-D-Z, and Gotta Keep a Runnin' here on Raised on Rock.

That's right. We gotta keep running because now it's a rock and roll damnation. Then we run away for some dead end justice here on Raised on Rock with Mark O'Neill and Angus's most smitten fan, Sassy. And yes, I'm wearing my Angus short pants right now.

You're listening to Raised on Rock. And that was The Runaways, Dead End Justice, from their debut album, 1976. Before that, Rock and Roll Damnation, AC/DC, from Power Age, 1978. And at the top of the set, also from 78, Gotta Keep a Runnin', The Gods, from their self-titled album. Okay, we will now go to 1987 and hear what just could be the rock anthem of the 1980s.

If you're just joining us, you've snaked into Raised on Rock, wreaking havoc, especially in the still of the night. It's a show that's full of heart with our rock and roll outlaw, Mark O'Neill, and Barracuda, Sassy.

Barracuda by Heart. That was a request for lovely Linda in Ballarat from the Little Queen album, 1977. And before that, Rose Tattoo from their self-titled album, 1978. We heard Rock and Roll Outlaws. And at the top of the set, from the White Snake self-titled album, although everyone calls it either 87 or 1987, from 1987, Still of the Night. Now, I just had another request come through, and I was lucky I had the CD on me. Jane in Narrabri asked for an Allman Brothers Band song, and we'll hear it after we hear this one from 1981, Blue Oyster Cult from Fire of Unknown Origin. Joan Crawford here on Raised on Rock.

If Joan Crawford were to rise from the grave, she would absolutely be one of Mark's angels. I mean, literally, she'd tap dance over for the Ramblin' Man of Rock, who fills us all with radar love, here on Raised on Rock.

You're listening to Raised on Rock. Radar Love, Golden Earring, from their live album, 1977. The following year, I saw them open for Aerosmith, and they put on quite a great show. Before that, Ramblin' Man, the Allman Brothers band from Brothers and Sisters for Jane and Narrabri, 1973. And at the top of the set, Blue Oyster Cult and Joan Crawford from the Fire of Unknown Origin album, 1981. It was a very good year. Okay, let's now go to 1969. Santana, here on your album rock program, Raised on Rock.

It's not a soul sacrifice to tune into Raised on Rock, is it? I'd bet my 12-pound toothbrush on it. Our star Mark always plays the mighty rock, along with his asteroid sidekick, Sassy.

You're listening to Raised on Rock. And we heard Mighty Rock by Stars from Paradise 1977. Before that, 12-pound Toothbrush, Matter Lake from Still Point 1973. And at the top of the set, Soul Sacrifice by Santana from their self-titled album from 1969. Okay, we still have a bit of time left, so we'll hear some more Aussie rock. Haven't had the chance to play any the last few weeks with the specials. So now we go to 1981, the album Rock and Roll Women by Cheetah, right here on Raised on Rock.

Sheeta here on Raised on Rocks, Suffer in Love, and Bang Bang. And it's time to bang bang the lid on the show for this week. So until we meet again, this is Mark O'Neill for Raised on Rock, and on behalf of Sassy, saying may God be with you and keep on rockin'.

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2: Hello, I'm Laura Devoy. The US has launched another round of strikes on Iran. It's the fourth consecutive day the US has attacked Iranian targets. A landmark study has found a lack of faith in politics, the media and religion in Gen Z Australians. The longitudinal study of Australian children has followed 10,000 young people for more than two decades. Its latest round of research shows politicians and social media were deemed the least trustworthy, with only 15% of respondents saying they had a lot or some trust in those institutions. Traditional media came in at 18%, with churches and religious institutions at 24%. The heads of the universities of Sydney, Melbourne and New South Wales will front the Royal Commission into Anti-Semitism and Social Cohesion today. The University of Melbourne's interim vice-chancellor is expected to be asked about the testimony given yesterday by Professor Stephen Prower, whose office was occupied by protesters in 2024. In a statement ahead of today's proceedings, the uni said its community must come together and stand united in its continued efforts to eradicate hate and discrimination in all forms. A new series of reports is bringing together the lived experiences of Australians receiving disability supports and national data. David Wilson has the story.
3: The first report in the Shaping Change series examining patterns of hospital-based mental health care has been released. Published by the Australian Institute of Health and Welfare, it finds emergency presentations and mental health hospitalisations were 9.3 and 10.8 times higher amongst those on NDIS and disability support pension payments than those not. Spokesperson Sam Chambers says it was important that those on NDIS and DSP payments worked alongside researchers to ensure the focus was on the issues that mattered to them most. He hopes the results provide a foundation for further action to improve mental health outcomes for people with disability.
2: Research has found humans, not cats, are the biggest danger to wildlife. The University of Queensland analysed 11 years of records from the New South Wales Wildlife Rehabilitation Data Dashboard. It found 52,475 cases related to 158 species listed as critically endangered, endangered or vulnerable. Researchers say human factors such as road accidents, unsafe urban environments and entanglement were behind most of the rescues. Police in the UK say the alleged murder of a former government minister was a targeted attack. Anne Widdecombe was found dead in her home in southwest England last week. A 28-year-old man has been arrested on suspicion of murder and of commissioning, preparing or instigating acts of terrorism.
4: We are still working to understand the extent of any planning or preparation and the motivation that sits behind that attack.
2: Head of Counter-Terrorism Policing, Assistant Commissioner Lawrence Taylor, says it's not a declared terrorist incident at this stage. He also would not comment if it was an attack on Reform UK, of which Ms. Widdecombe was a spokesperson. Turning to sport, swimmer Shayna Jack has announced she'll retire after the upcoming Commonwealth Games. Jack first represented Australia as a 15-year-old in 2014. She missed 2 years, including the Tokyo Olympics, after she tested positive to a banned substance, but came back to win relay gold and individual silver in Paris. Speaking in a video alongside her coach, Dean Boxall, Jack said she was happy with her decision.
5: Olympic medalist, Commonwealth Games medalist, world medalist, world record holder. I think I definitely ticked off all the boxes, which is, it's been a long career.
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cares? George once said to me, and I quote, he said, never wait or hesitate. Get in, kid, before it's too late. You may never get another chance. 'Cause youth's a mask, but it don't last. Live it long and live it fast. Georgie was a friend of mine.

The great man Willie Nelson for our Wednesday morning at 7:19 on the road again. That 1980 song that in 1981 won the Grammy for Country Song of the Year, and you can see why. It just keeps lasting, that song, doesn't it? It's a beauty. We opened up this morning with The Killing of Georgie by Rod Stewart, that 1976 song, which is a true story about the killing of one of his former band members in New Jersey one night, and Imitation of Life, REM, to get us started on our Wednesday morning. Good morning, everyone. This is FM 107.5, the local radio station. This is the Morning Muster. My name is Dodge, and I'll be here until 9 o'clock this morning, and then Jeff Rogers from 10 after Sandy's A Breath of Fresh Air. It's a cool one out there. It's 3 degrees in Orange. Feels like minus 1.6, the Bureau's telling us. After the fog lifts today, mostly sunny and a high of 11 degrees. Then tomorrow, and in fact all the way through the weekend, sunny. 13 the high tomorrow and 15 degrees, the best across the weekend in Orange. 6 degrees in Canoundra. Morning, everyone in Canoundra. Partly cloudy for you this morning. Sunny this afternoon and a high of 14 degrees. Then tomorrow, sunny and 16 degrees. Forbes and Parks, you've got 1 degree right now. Full sunshine by this afternoon, though, and a best of 14 degrees. And tomorrow, sunny and chasing a high of 15. Yeovil, you're at 5 degrees. Sunny and 15 for you today. Tomorrow, sunny and 17 degrees. Wellington, you've got 2 degrees right now. Feels like minus 1. Sunny for you today and a high of 15. Then tomorrow, sunny as well and 17 degrees. In Sydney right now, 11 degrees. Sunny today and 18 the high. Tomorrow, sunny across the afternoon and 16. But then showers developing tomorrow night. 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

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Thank you for listening to FM 107.5, your local radio station. 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And about that number, if you'd like a music request this morning, or just to tell us where you're listening from, we'd love to hear from you and give you a shout out. 7202 9455, an easy number to remember. Here's a beautiful song now by the Zac Brown Band out of Georgia. It's called Highway 20 Ride. It's a story written by one of the members of the Zac Brown Band about the lonely 5-hour drive across Georgia to the neighbouring state border every second Friday to pick up your boy.

Isn't that a beautiful song, Borderline, by Chris de Burgh? That's off the album The Getaway, and it's full of cracking songs. That Don't Pay the Ferryman's the opening one, and Ship to Shore, that one. If you want a great album, The Getaway by Chris de Burgh. It is 7:39 on our Wednesday morning. We'll have our local Member of Parliament, Phil Donato, out of 8 o'clock, as we do on most Wednesdays. He's coming into the studio this morning, which is terrific. It's July 15. And the Rosetta Stone is discovered by a French captain during Napoleon's Egyptian campaign on this day in 1799. In 1870, Georgia, the last of the Confederate states, is readmitted to the United States. In 1912, incredible American athlete Jim Thorpe achieves an Olympic record 8,413 points to win the Olympic decathlon gold. But then he has the medal taken off him because he turned professional in baseball. It was posthumously reinstated, though, in 1982. In 1916, this day, the Boeing Aero Company is formed by William Boeing in Seattle, Washington, where it remains as its base today. In 1948, this day, the organisation Alcoholics Anonymous is founded in Britain. In 1960, Chubby Checker releases his version of The Twist. In 1988, on this day, the movie Die Hard, starring Bruce Willis, is released. Wasn't that a beauty? And this day in 1987, Boy George is barred by a British TV show because it suggested that he may be a bad influence.

What a beautiful voice. There's so many country stars at the moment up there with lovely voices, and that's a great song by Megan Maroney called Am I Okay? It is 7:48 on our Wednesday morning. What a glorious morning it is. The fog's lifted, the sun's out. It's going to be a top of 11 degrees again in Orange today and up to 15 in other parts of our beautiful Central West. So get out and enjoy it, and I hope the school holidays are going well for everyone. We've got plenty to do.

0: big star.
1: Mr. Jones, Counting Crows at 5 to 8 on our Wednesday morning. We've got the local Member of Parliament, Phil Donato, in the studio out of the 8 o'clock news this morning. Looking forward to that. But coming up to the 8 o'clock news, here's Madonna.

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2: Good morning, I'm Laura Devoy. A new report has found renewable energy supported by storage is helping to protect Australia from global energy shocks. The CSIRO and the Australian Energy Market Operator's GenCost 2025-26 final report shows electricity generation costs are expected to continue falling in the near term, while fossil generation technology costs are increasing. The report says renewables supported by storage remain the lowest cost generation in investments for Australia's future electricity system to achieve net zero. Solar and onshore wind are projected to supply 93% of electricity by 2050. The impact of artificial intelligence on society will be compared to the change brought by civil aviation 100 years ago. The Prime Minister will today unveil a new framework to deal with the fast-moving technology. The Office of AI will be established in the Department of Prime Minister and Cabinet and will help coordinate the design of new Australian standards. Anthony Albanese's speech at the University of Sydney today comes in response to concerns surrounding rules governing the use of AI, data centres and protections for Australian intellectual property. New South Wales farmers say the conflict in the Middle East continues to bring financial challenges for farmers. President Xavier Martin says there's widespread negative sentiment among farmers and the uncertainty over the Strait of Hormuz is a major factor. There are concerns the latest re-escalation in fighting will lead to another diesel and fertiliser crisis. Mr. Martin has told National Radio News farmers cannot absorb further input increases.
3: The average farmer in New South Wales will make a loss of $16,000. And that's why sentiment is so negative and why there needs to be strong leadership on securing the future supply of these key inputs to the nutrition of the Australian people.
2: Public school teachers in Victoria will walk off the job next week. Members of the Australian Education Union Victoria last night passed a resolution for a 24-hour stop work action, which will occur on Thursday, the 23rd of July. A rally is being planned in Melbourne's CBD. It comes after the union last month rejected the state government's 28% pay rise offer. It'll be the second strike in Victoria this year and comes after teachers walked off the job in March for the first time in 13 years. The World Health Organization says the true number of Ebola cases in the Democratic Republic of Congo could be up to four times higher than the official tally. Health officials in Kinshasa say 719 people have died. The BBC's Mimi Swabi reports.
4: Speaking to reporters in Geneva after returning from the Democratic Republic of Congo, Dr. Chikwe Ihekwezu said the estimate was based on WHO models of the potential scale of the outbreak. The Congolese health authorities say the number of confirmed Ebola cases is 1,963. The Ebola outbreak spread to two new provinces this week, including the populous northeastern city of Kisangani, with four new cases of the virus confirmed there. Officials warn that community transmission continues to drive the epidemic.
2: Turning to sport, Spain is through to the final of the FIFA World Cup. The country defeated France 2-0 in the first semi-final this morning. Mikel Oyarzabal opened the scoring in the 22nd minute via a penalty. Pedro Porro doubled the lead in the 58th minute. Spain's final opponent will be determined tomorrow when England take on reigning champions Argentina in the second semi.
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0: Lovely Wendy Matthews and Absent Friends at 8:11 on our Wednesday morning. He's not an absent friend. He's here with us every Wednesday in the studio 2 weeks in a row. Morning, Phil Donato, our local member.
1: Good morning, Dodge. How are you?
0: I'm terrific.
1: Great to join you this morning. What a beautiful morning outside.
0: It's great. You get up at, I don't know, we get up at 5:30 in the dark or whatever to come into the radio station, and you just don't know what sort of day you're going to get. It's either frosty or foggy or something, but today it's just a cracker.
1: Beautiful day. Yeah. Absolute cracking day. So, sun's out and no wind at this stage, which is good. So
0: no parliament at the moment for the winter break, so that gives you the chance to get out and about.
1: Yeah, absolutely. So a bit of a break from going to Sydney, going down to Parliament, State Parliament. So, yeah, great opportunity to get out and about across the electorate, so, which is what I've been doing these last couple of weeks. I was out at Forbes yesterday, in fact, and I've got a little office out there which I operate a couple of days a week, and I've got a lady, Cassandra Tyack, who works out of that office 2 days a week. But I went to visit a couple of local Forbes businesses. One of them was Topsoil Organics. Now, they've been a business that's been around for, you know, several years in and around in Forbes District. They turn Sydney's green garbage waste, so all the green fill, all green leaf litter, garden waste, into high value, high quality fertilizer. Wow. Yeah, that farmers then use to be able to top dress their paddocks. And they've had a number of successful awards. They won their category at the State Business Awards in last year.
0: I remember that, yeah.
1: Yeah, so they're a business who's, they're growing, and they're now getting into, they've got two sheds now, but one of the sheds there that they've got, they're selling agricultural produce and fertilisers and fencing material and all that sort of stuff. But then they've also got the plant that does the processing of this green garden waste that then turns it into high value, high quality fertilizer. The other one I went to see was Brine Cure, which is a tannery in Forbes. Been there for nearly 60 years in Forbes, and only one of three in Australia. Yeah. The other two are in Queensland, and they predominantly tan cow hides, and they receive thousands and thousands of cow hides from abattoirs all across New South Wales, Victoria, South Australia, and they turn those hides into high quality leather that gets, and some of their clients gets exported overseas to be used in whether it be clothing or leather lounges or all sorts of products. They've got Louis Vuitton's one of their clients.
0: Wow.
1: Prada's one of their clients.
0: You just don't know with these things, do you?
1: So a great story of a local business that employs about 80 people, that business, the tannery in Forbes alone. That is producing leather that ends up in the fashion houses of Milan and Paris and London and, you know, all these exotic places around the world. And it's great that we've got these businesses that a lot of people probably don't know too much about in the Central West.
0: Yeah. As a side, I've probably discussed this with you before, but as a sideline, I occasionally drive a bus out of, you know, those orange buses, the orange colour ones out of Australia-wide coaches out of Orange train station. On a Sunday, I do the loop, what's called the loop, and I go through Manildra, Parks, Forbes, Yugara, Kewdale and back.
1: Yep.
0: It takes about 2.5-3 hours, and it's just a beautiful drive.
1: Yeah,
0: and
1: it's a great loop.
0: And I often think of Parks and Forbes, how well-placed they are on the Neil Highway there, because, you know, you can get things in and out, you know.
1: Well, the Neil Highway, they call it the spine of New South Wales, isn't it? And it's that runs up and down the East Coast, essentially, through New South Wales, Victoria, into Queensland. And great opportunity to get produce to markets. And that was part of the theory behind the Inland Rail, which essentially ran, well, to some extent, parallel with the new highway. But the concept behind the new with the Inland Rail as well was getting produce to the ports of, whether it be the ports of Brisbane or the ports of Melbourne. That was where the Inland Rail was going. But, you know, you can get to Newcastle, Port Kembla as well through, which is really important for investment in and export markets from New South Wales. So, yeah, look, I think they are strategically and geographically well-placed, and it's great country, great fertile land that can grow and produce some of the best produce in the world.
0: And they care about it too. As you drive out there, you see signs, handwritten signs out of some of the farms out there saying no incinerator. Where's that at?
1: Yeah, well, there's been huge opposition, obviously, in the communities out there. and it's something that I don't support. The council doesn't support it either now. And it's been there's a process that the proponents have to go through, fairly lengthy, involved process, as you would expect for a project like this. So they haven't lodged anything yet in terms of any DAs, or so they're doing all their environmental assessments and all their reports that they need to do. And
0: So just to remind the listeners, this would effectively be Sydney's waste being trucked out here and incinerated out at Parkes.
1: Yeah, essentially Sydney's red bin waste, which would be trained out on trains out to the special activation precinct in Parkes, where it then gets converted. Well, it's called a waste energy facility, or you know, it's been described as an incinerator. It does incinerate, and that was what was proposed, or is proposed, and there's been, as you could appreciate and understand, huge opposition by many of the local communities, especially in and around Parkes, who will be impacted, directly impacted by this. It's something that we need to closely watch and monitor.
0: National Diabetes Awareness Week?
1: Yeah, this week is National Diabetes Awareness Week. It's one of the most chronic diseases in Australia. In fact, it's the fastest growing chronic condition in Australia. And it places a huge pressure and burden on the New South Wales health system. And it's, serious chronic conditions, including heart disease, kidney failure, vision loss, can lead to amputations. And across New South Wales alone, there's over 500,000 people living with diabetes. And in the Orange electorate, just locally, there's nearly 5,000 people living with diabetes, and a total of nearly 4,500 annual hospitalisations are associated with diabetes. So it's a huge burden on the health system. It leads to chronic disease in people and poorer health outcomes. And in many cases, it can be prevented, or it is preventable.
0: Just eating too much rubbish.
1: Diet, all those things. So being active, keeping your weight in control. I think it's important to raise awareness like we are this week through these types of awareness programs. But people need to take, I guess, a bit more responsibility of what they're doing, eating, drinking, exercising, because you don't want to end up... My dad had diabetes in the end. He wasn't born with it. He developed it later in life.
0: Yeah.
1: End up being insulin-dependent diabetic, and that was often older people. They're less mobile, less active, put on weight, and it can be a downward spiral, kidney failure. It's not a disease you want to get. So
0: what's this thing that you were talking about, 10,000?
1: A thousand years.
0: A thousand years.
1: If it didn't exist 1,000 years, don't eat or drink it. So, essentially cutting out processed foods, really. It's obviously you can't always do that if you go out for dinner or you're over at a friend's place or something like that.
0: Surely Tim Tams were invented 1,000 years ago.
1: Well, I don't know if they were invented 1,000 years ago. Certainly chocolate was around. Yeah. You could have a bit of dark chocolate or something.
0: I mean, I'll have my red wine.
1: Everything in moderation. Wine was certainly around 1,000 years ago, wasn't it? I think it's everything in moderation and being sensible about it. But I guess trying to cut out the processed foods out of your diet. Because if you look at, and I've been doing a lot of thinking about this over, the last sort of couple of years, but if you look back traditionally what people ate, I mean, if you go back, sometimes I show on TV, you'll see some old footage of the cricket, right?
0: Mm-hmm.
1: Sometimes when it's raining and I'll show some games from the 80s, say, right? Or 70s, 80s, highlights or whatever. And they'll span in the crowd, and everyone's got all the blokes got their shirts off, and before skin cancer was a big thing, and there wasn't many. Everyone was fairly skinny, fairly slim, right?
0: Yep.
1: And obviously, it was more manually working. It wasn't people sitting behind desks and computers as what we are now. But I think in the last 30 years, I reckon, processed foods, takeaway foods, high sugar foods have really increased, and that's led to and people are by their very nature not as mobile as what we probably were those, so they're sitting around working behind desks, working behind a computer screen, so you're not getting out of exercising. So it's really important that you sort of make time to do that, because you're not doing it naturally in your work time. And it's just about, I suppose, trying to look after yourself as you get older as well. Yeah. You know, as you get older, you get...
0: And sometimes you've got to force yourself to exercise. Like, we've got two little miniature schnauzer dogs that get us up at, you know, 5:45 and scratching on the door, and they, you know, they demand that you take them out for
1: dogs are great for that, yeah. Right? Dogs are great for making their owners be more healthy.
0: Yeah, but being in Orange, sometimes you just go look outside and it's like minus whatever.
1: Yes.
0: And then you get home from work at after 5 and it's dark and you just go, I just don't want to do it.
1: I know.
0: Whereas in summer, you've got, you know...
1: Yeah,
0: you've got some of us have got an in-ground pool, some don't, but you've got the opportunity to exercise and get out there, you know, 8:30 at night before it gets dark.
1: Yeah,
0: but
1: that's true.
0: Winter, the motivation's a little tougher.
1: Look, I understand completely. Winter is tougher in terms of the conditions, you know, being less conducive to wanting to go outside and go for a walk. But you know, like you said, the dogs... People who own dogs, I think there's been a lot of studies on this, actually. People who own pets, especially dogs, do lead more active, healthier lives because you're taking them for a walk, right? Something as simple as that. Another thing they reckon, which I've sort of looked into a little bit, is they say people who garden live longer.
0: Is that right?
1: Yeah. So because you're nurturing a plant, you're seeing it grow, you're caring for something... And it gives you, especially as people get older as well, so whether that's a veggie garden or just a garden in your backyard.
0: So listeners, in the studio this morning, we have Dr. Philip Donato.
1: No, far from it.
0: Dr. Philip Donato, who doubles as a member of parliament for the seat of Orange.
1: I've done a lot of things in my time. I can't claim to do that. But it's just things that I've noticed and observed. And like you look at, you know, I've been lucky enough to do a little bit of travelling overseas, and you go to Italy and those places where there's, you know, where they do have, where people generally do live to quite elderly age. And, you know, I was over there in April this year visiting my son, who just had the baby, and I was over there a few years ago as well in Rome. But people over there are more active, even when they get older. Like, there's 80-year-olds riding bikes, not fancy bikes, and they're not going great distances, but they'll ride a bike or they walk because cars are not like cars are here. Everyone's got a car over there. Parking's an issue, especially in the town. So a lot of people don't own cars. So they either walk or they ride a bike to the shops. And the processed food in Italy, there's laws around genetically modified foods. So they actually prohibited a lot of the processed food. So... the food they eat over there is sort of more traditional grained food. It's not the ultra high processed genetically modified stuff. And I think and they just seem to be more social too, right? They catch up, they have coffee, they have lunch, they sit around the table at dinner time or lunchtime. Like, and I think they've been around, that civilization's been around a long time, right? And I don't necessarily agree with everything they do or how they do things, but I think in some ways they've got it pretty down pat, that sort of, you know, very simple sort of existence, right? But good for the soul.
0: Yeah. Probably our isolation's something to do with that too. We create a lot of stuff for ourselves. Like in Europe, you know, you can get around and taste different things wines and whatever. But here, I think maybe because of our isolation, we make a lot of stuff that's probably not good for us, and we just we keep it here and don't ship it over. Anyway, Yeovil.
1: Yeah, great day at Yeovil the other day.
0: Isn't that fun?
1: Yeah, it was the Back to Buckenbar Festival on Saturday, which is the second year they've held that event, the Grow Yeovil community. And it was over 2,000 people attended. They had a whole day full of activities. They had bull riding, and then they had some fireworks. They had rides for the kids. They had market stalls. I was out there for a few hours. The local car club, the Nublar Classic Car Club, they had a few of their vehicles out there on display, as did the Parks and Dubbo Car Club. So that was great. But then on the Friday, the day before, I was also out in Yeovil for the boundary readjustment for the local shire. So
0: great story.
1: Yeah, you wouldn't think something as simple as... for your listeners who might not be aware of this, North Yeovil wasn't part of Cabon Shire. It was part of... Wellington, and then it went into Dubbo Regional Council, and it hasn't been united for 141 years. You wouldn't believe it.
0: Crazy.
1: So, you know, the community wanted it. The local councils were quite happy. Dubbo Regional Council was happy to give it to Cabon. Cabon were happy to take it. There's about 100 extra residents, I think, in that North Yeovil area. And people in North Yeovil see themselves more of Cabon than Dubbo.
0: Yeah.
1: You know, they see an association or, you know, a connection with Molong more than Dubbo. So it was a great turnout. There was probably over 100 people from the community who turned out for the ribbon cutting on the bridge there, because that was the old boundary, the creek, the Buckenbar Creek, where Banjo Patterson used to grow up and play as a kid. And it was terrific to have the mayors of Cabon, Kevin Beattie, and Josh Black, the mayor of Dubbo, there, as well as some councillors. Andrew G and myself were there, and council put on a welcome barbecue, which is terrific, Cabon Council. So, yeah, I think the Cabon resident, the new residents of Cabon, North Yeovil, I think they end up getting cheaper rates out of this, so they're not quite happy about that.
0: Please.
1: I think the Cabon rates are a bit cheaper than Dubbo Regional.
0: That's funny.
1: And having the same night for putting your garbage out helps too. You drive down the street, well, it's garbage night tonight, they've got their bins out. So
0: that's great. I just love getting out and about to the villages that we've got here. I'm a huge fan of Yugara. They've got a little, we shouldn't tell everyone because they'll pack it out and I can't get in there anymore. But there's a little camping ground, free camping by the river, just over the bridge in Yugara.
1: Exactly,
0: and they've got a great little bowling club there and whatever.
1: Yeah, it is.
0: But I was just thinking, we're in the second week of school holidays and we've got a lot of grandparents that listens to us. We love that. But, you know, they look after their grandkids during the school holidays. If you want to do something, just jump in the car for 2 or 3 hours and just head out there and do the loop.
1: Like
0: Manildra, Forbes Park, Yugara, and just pull over and have a coffee and whatever. It is really beautiful out there.
1: Yeah, it is. It's looking really good at the moment. It's so green.
0: Costs you half a tank of petrol.
1: Yeah, yeah. It's and you know, those little communities, whether it's Yugara, Kidau, Manildra, you know, whatever, they will really appreciate, you know, going and have a coffee, have some lunch or something or whatever, maybe buy something. It's, you know, they appreciate the support too. So, but we are blessed to live in a beautiful region of the state, or part of Australia, really.
0: Yeah.
1: And you know, there's so much to see and do. There's so much rich history in this region as well, you know, going back to the Gold Rush days, and you know, you go out to Yugara and the Bush Ranges and the stories behind all the stuff out there, and Forbes, obviously, rich history in this particular area, the Central West. So Yeovil, with the connection with Banjo Patterson, you know, there's so many things to see and do, and
0: Air Museum at Parks.
1: Yeah. There's lots of things to see and do. Go to the Dish.
0: Yeah.
1: Poor old Sam Neill passed away this year.
0: Yeah, crazy.
1: Just recently. But, you know, he put Parks on the world map, didn't he, with the Dish, that movie, The Dish.
0: Amazing.
1: So
0: that's Sam Neill. What was it? Like, there's so many famous people at the moment that are just, you know, passing. But you just start to realise how old you are. And you go, wow. He was, you know. Anyway. Hey, it's always great having you
1: here.
0: Yeah,
1: you too, Dodge. Thanks,
0: really enjoy it. And I love hearing the stories of you getting around the electorate, because some of these businesses we've never heard of, and we need to really herald them.
1: Yeah, absolutely. Like Brian Cure Tannery. I mean, some people might be thinking tanneries, you know, but they've been going for 60 odd years in that site at Forbes, and they're a very successful business, employ a lot of people, and you know, you've got cow hides that they process that, like I said, end up in the European fashion houses.
0: Incredible.
1: You know, in Milan and Paris and Rome and London and all those, you know, and traces back to good old Forbes in the Central West, you
0: That's
1: know.
0: That's amazing. Great to see you.
1: You too.
0: Catch you next week.
1: Thanks, Dodge.
0: Here is Brian Adams and Mel C, When You're Gone. I love this song.

Callum Scott, Dancing on My Own at 8:38 on our Wednesday morning. Thanks again to our local Member of Parliament, Phil Donato, for his valuable time and great insights into the electorate of Orange. He gets about and he tells us some great stuff about this beautiful place that we live in, and we always appreciate his dropping in and speaking with us. If you're having a birthday today, happy birthday. It was remiss of me, a very good friend of mine, Kerry, had her birthday yesterday. So happy birthday, Kerry. And we did catch up. But it's July 15, and happy birthday if you're having one today and you share it in history with this man, Rembrandt van Rijn, the famous artist. He was born in 1606 in Leiden in the Netherlands. He died in 1669. Emmeline Pankhurst, the suffragette who formed the Women's Social and Political Union in Manchester in 1903. She was born this day in 1858. Jesse Ventura, the Vietnam veteran, the professional wrestler and one-time governor of the state of Minnesota. He is 75 today. American rock guitarist Joe Satriani is 70 today. He was born in Westburg in New York in 1956. American actor and director Forrest Whitaker was born this day 65 years ago. What a great actor he is. Ian Curtis, the punk singer with Joy Division, is 70-year-old today. And how about this one? I can't believe this. Linda Ronstadt, singer of so many different music genres, country and rock. She was born in Tucson, Arizona this day, July 15. She is 80 today. Happy birthday, Linda Ronstadt.

It's 8:45 on a Wednesday morning. This man, Richard Clapton, is performing One Night Only next week, as he does every year at the State Theatre in Sydney, Saturday week. Looking forward to that.

down in the lucky country. Richard Clapton in his 70s, but still going strong. It is 8:49 on our Wednesday morning, FM 107.5, the local station. My name is Dodge. This is what we call the Morning Muster. Thank you for joining me. Sandy and her great show, A Breath of Fresh Air, out at 9 o'clock this morning, and then Jeff Rogers in the chair here in the studio in Kite Street from 10 o'clock this morning. Weather-wise, a quick whip around for you. Hasn't moved much in Orange. 4 degrees, feels like zero. The fog's lifted to a beautiful sunny day in our fair city and a high of 11 degrees today, tomorrow, and in fact all through the weekend, sunny. 13 the high tomorrow, around 15 across the weekend here in Orange. 6 degrees right now in Canoundra, partly cloudy this morning. Sunny this afternoon and 14 degrees tomorrow, sunny and a high of 16 degrees. Forbes and Parks, good morning to you all out there. 6 degrees right now, full sunshine by the afternoon and 14 degrees the high. Then tomorrow, sunny and a best of 15 degrees. Yeovil, good morning Yeovil. We mentioned you in our interview with Phil Donato this morning. 6 degrees right now for you, sunny and 15 today. Tomorrow, sunny and 17 degrees. Wellington, 6 degrees, feels like 2. Sunny and 15 today for you, and then tomorrow sunny and 17. If you're headed down to Sydney today, it's 13 now, sunny and 18 today. Tomorrow sunny across the afternoon at a high of 16, but then showers developing tomorrow night. It is 8:51 on our Wednesday morning. Thanks for joining me. I'll be back tomorrow too. Rob's taking a well-deserved month off, so I'll be in the chair for him Thursday, Friday for the next month.

0: don't worry, be happy.
1: That's the go. Don't worry, be happy. Enjoy your Wednesday, everyone. I'll be back tomorrow morning from 7 o'clock. If you'd like a song request, why don't you contact me, info@1075.com.au, info@1075.com.au, or you can call me here in the studio, 7202 9455. Have a great day. Enjoy the sunshine.

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1: National Radio News.
2: Good morning, I'm Laura Devoy. Psychiatrists say children are missing out on specialist mental health care until they are older, sicker and in crisis. Shannon Kirkwood has more.
3: The Royal Australian and New Zealand College of Psychiatrists report has found around 1 in 7 Australian children are living with a mental health disorder, but access to specialist care from a psychiatrist remains limited. Current projections indicate for every 571 children expected to be living with moderate to severe mental illness, just one psychiatrist is available to treat them. The college says urgent action is needed to expand specialist capacity.
2: The federal government says Australia will be the first country in the world to have a national regulation framework for large AI data centres. The Prime Minister will outline the framework in a speech at the University of Sydney today. An Office of AI will be established in the Department of Prime Minister and Cabinet to help coordinate the design of new Australian standards. Assistant Minister for Science, Technology and the Digital Economy, Andrew Charlton, told the ABC regulations are needed now.
4: We're doing this because we believe that AI is coming to Australia and it is our job to shape and shepherd it in Australia's national interest. We've seen around the world the negative consequences of what can happen if data centres are unplanned and unmanaged, and we want to prevent those negative outcomes here in Australia.
2: US President Donald Trump has backed away from his plan to impose a 20% fee on cargo shipping through the Strait of Hormuz. Mr. Trump announced the toll yesterday, but says leaders from several countries called him and proposed a different option. Instead, Gulf countries will enter trade and investment deals with the US. Mr. Trump says he agreed that's a better plan.
5: And they said, we'd love to do it a different way. We'd love to invest in the United States with billions and billions of dollars and continue our record-setting, because there's never been a time like this with the United States, with the factories, with the plants, with everything else. And we would like to invest tremendously in the United States, as opposed to charging a fee. And I like that, actually.
2: The Tasmanian government says it's looking into purchasing the site of Bogue's Brewery. The 145-year-old site in Launceston is set to close by November, with all production to shift to the mainland. But in a statement this morning, Premier Jeremy Rockliffe says he has met with Kieran, the parent company of Bogue owner Lion Australia, and will meet with Lion next week. He says Kieran has agreed to genuinely consider the further requests in relation to the worker support package. One of the largest and most complete Tyrannosaurus Rex skeletons ever found has sold at auction for more than US $50 million. Named Gus, the T-Rex fossil was excavated from a property in the US state of South Dakota over 3 years from 2021. It measures 4 metres tall and about 11.5 metres long. The sale broke the record for dinosaur fossils and was the first to exceed the $50 million benchmark. And the US House of Representatives has passed a bill to make daylight saving time permanent. However, the proposal would allow states to opt out of the change and remain on standard time. The bill now moves to the Senate. Turning to sport, France has been eliminated from the FIFA World Cup after a 2-0 loss to Spain this morning. Spain will face either England or Argentina in the final. And in cycling, Tadej Pogacar has won stage 10 of the Tour de France and maintained the overall leader's yellow jersey. He now has a lead of more than 3.5 minutes.
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8: 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Unbelievably, when it came to a vote, no Labor or One Nation MP supported it, and hardly any Liberals or Nationals either. 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Authorised by AG Orange.
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0: Of course you do. Brandy is one of those songs that have been on constant radio rotation since 1972. And today, some 50 years later, it's really etched into everyone's brains. The band was Looking Glass, and its lead singer and main songwriter, a guy called Elliot Lurie. The song Brandy set Elliot up for life. It was reprised in Cameron Crowe's film Say Anything. Saul Goodman sang it on Better Call Saul. It was on the soundtrack to Charlie's Angels, and it even featured on The Simpsons. It's the band's crowning glory, but as you're about to hear, Elliot Lurie and Looking Glass were definitely no one-hit wonders. Elliot Lurie, congratulations, because that hit of yours, Brandy, has turned 50.
1: Yeah, she's middle-aged now for sure.
0: Who would have ever thought?
1: I never would have guessed that it would have sustained the way it did.
0: You've been living off it, haven't you? You've made an entire career off one song.
1: Well, I don't know if I made an entire career off of one song. I had a second career after I stopped writing and performing. But it certainly has surprised me with its staying power. It's been very pleasant.
0: You must be sick and tired of talking about it, but there'd be a lot of people listening to this who don't know the story behind Brandy and don't have really any idea who Elliot Lurie is. So I'm hoping you're going to be able to enlighten us on both. Tell us how you started out.
1: How I started out? I started out playing guitar in local bands, you know, through high school. And kept doing that in college. And in college, met two other guys, and we formed what became Looking Glass. We had various fourth members, drummers. I think bands always change drummers more than any other member.
0: Why is that?
1: I don't know why that is. Maybe it's because of, as they said in that Rob Reiner movie, maybe the drummers keep exploding. I don't know. We were a bar band, and we would play local bars and fraternities, 5-6 sets a night, a cover band. And then as we started writing, we would start sneaking our original songs into the sets, and the people seemed to like them. We decided after leaving college that we would try to make something of it. And we rented a farmhouse way out in the northwestern part of the state of New Jersey, which is very rural and pine trees and streams. It was a very idyllic place to make music. And we made demos and would drive them up the New Jersey Turnpike to New York City. And eventually we got a manager and a record deal out of that.

0: you studying at college?
1: I was started off as an engineering major and quickly changed to a sociology major because I thought that would give me a lot more time to play music.
0: Right. Your parents must have been disappointed.
1: Well, I know when I told them after I graduated, because I did graduate, I didn't drop out. I graduated, and I told them, we're going to take a year and try to see if we can make something out of this music. I've got the degree in my back pocket, so I can always get a real job if I have to. And I remember my dad said to me, are you making a living at it? And I said, well, not yet. He says, well, until you do, it's a hobby, not a career.
0: I got a pretty good hobby in this show, I got to tell you. Your dad was right, but you obviously made a good living out of it very quickly. Yeah. Tell us a little bit, share the story behind writing the song Brandy.
1: Well, I wrote it in that farmhouse that we rented. We did a lot of writing and rehearsing there and coming up with demos. And I was playing my guitar up in my bedroom, and I was writing the way I usually do, which is I just find a chord progression that I kind of like, and then I'll make up nonsense lyrics over it. And I started singing the name of a girl I had gone out with in high school named Randy. And then as the song began to take shape and the story began to flow, I said, well, Randy's no good because, first of all, it can be a male or female name, and if she's going to be a barmaid, her name should be Brandy. So I changed that, and then I completed the rest of the story. But one of the things was, in that house, we had a living room downstairs that had an upright piano in it. And I was just beginning to learn the piano. And I was stuck on the chorus for Brandy. I'd written the verse on the guitar. And I went down to the piano, and I found how to play the chorus on the piano. So I played the chorus, and then I would run back upstairs to get the guitar and play the verse, and then I would run back downstairs to play the chorus and the piano until I finally said, idiot, just bring the guitar downstairs to the piano. You'll save yourself a lot of extra work.
0: Took you a while to write it, though. Some songwriters talk about writing a song in a matter of minutes. That didn't happen with this one, did it?
1: No, it didn't. It took a while to get the, you know, to try to tell the whole story in 3 minutes and to get it to make sense and to rhyme. And it's a pretty literal story, I mean, in terms of what actually goes on in the lyric. So it was almost writing a really, really short story that rhymes.

0: someone.
1: Where did you pluck the story? Was it just straight out of your imagination?
2: Yeah, really straight out of my imagination. And there was, people always asked me, did you have any background in the Navy or sailing? I hadn't. I didn't at all.
1: What about Randy? She obviously knew that it was written in her honor.
2: She did, and I'm still in touch with her from time to time. I haven't seen her in many, many years, but we're in touch. And she, in her later years, took up art, and it's pretty good. And I actually bought one of her paintings, and it's hanging in my music room.
1: Oh, isn't that nice? Was she pretty chuffed at the time that you'd written this song?
2: She didn't find out about it until a couple of years after it was a hit. And when she found out about it, I think she was pretty happy about it.
1: Isn't she a lucky girl to have a song like that written after her?
2: I think she's lucky in that not everyone knows it, and she only tells those people whom she wants to know.
1: And now you're telling everyone.
2: Well, they can't find her. They don't know where she is.
1: After you crafted the song, you actually put it down with three different producers before it reached its final version, didn't you?
2: Well, we had recorded the thing so many times because we did our first little demos in the house, the farmhouse. And then our manager took us up to a demo studio up near Woodstock, New York. We made another demo. That was the one that got us the record deal. And then Clive Davis, who was the head of the record label, asked us to go down to Memphis and record with Steve Cropper as a producer. And we were thrilled to do that because we all admired Steve Cropper. And we went down there, recorded the tracks, four tracks with him, including Brandy. And we brought them back to New York and sat in Clive's office and listened to them. And I think we all agreed that it sounded like a really good recording of a quite good bar band, but it didn't sound like a hit record. It was pretty straightforward. So then Clive put us with a staff producer from CBS Records, and he helped us a lot. He helped craft the arrangement, and he originally had wanted to use studio musicians because he was an old school New York producer, and he was used to working with studio musicians, not guys who played their own instruments. Yeah. And of course, we insisted that we wanted to play on our own records. And we did, and he supervised the basic track, which still stands up today. But then we kind of had a parting of the ways because he wanted to make an extremely pop-sounding record, almost to what we thought bordered on bubblegum in terms of how he wanted to approach finishing the record. He wanted to start the record with the sound effect of a ship's bell and waves and things like that. Yeah, I can see you cringing on camera. That's the same way we felt about it. So we finished the recording on our own. We really produced it with the engineer who was at the studio, and that was the final version that became the hit record.
1: What happens to the song next?
2: Well, it was it's a great story and just really luck, fate, whatever you want to call it. We had put out a different song as the first single, and the reason we had done that was because when we played live, we were a much more hard-rocking band than what Brandy sounds like, because we'd been a bar band for years.
1: So Brandy was atypical for Looking Glass?
2: It certainly was atypical of what we sounded like live. Yes, because, you know, first of all, it's sweet. It's got a lot of overdubs. It's sweetened with horns. And it was one of our poppier songs to begin with. So we thought, well, maybe that's not the safest thing to do for our long-term career. Maybe we should start with something that's more like what we do as a live band. So we put out a rock song from the album called Don't It Make You Feel Good. And it did absolutely nothing. And we thought, okay, that's it. Our careers are over. And let's get those degrees out of the drawer and go get some real jobs.

0: was a promotion man who worked for the record company. I don't know if they still do it, but back then, promotion men would take the new releases at the label and they would go to the program director in their, you know, their territory and try to get them interested in playing something.
1: Yeah.
0: And a promotion man in Washington, D.C. went to the biggest pop station there and he had a test pressing of the album with him. And he said to the disc jockey, have you heard this band Looking Glass that we've got? And he said, yeah, we played that, Don't It Make You Feel Good, but nothing happened. We got no reaction whatsoever. And the promotion man said, well, let me play a little bit of this one off the test pressing. And he played him Brandy. And the disc jockey loved it. And he put it on the air right then off the test pressing. And they got tons of requests. The phones lit up. It was like overnight sensation in that particular market in Washington, D.C. And when the record company found out about that, they quickly pressed up the singles and sent their promotion men out across the country to all the various other radio stations, and it became a big hit. But if that promotion man had not played that song for the disc jockey Harv Moore in Washington, D.C., I doubt that it ever would have come to light.
1: Amazing. I don't think record companies have promotion men anymore, certainly not in the same way that they did in those days, do they?
0: No, not in the way that they did that. No,
1: no, everything's different about music today. I kind of like the way it was.
0: Well, you could use the filter a little bit. I mean, I think it's nice that anybody can put up things that they want to and, you know, on Spotify, but then you have to, you know, find it. And that's, I guess, where the record company comes in. They help you find it.
1: Yeah, right. So Brandy raced up the charts to number one. You must have been on top of the world. You must have, how were you feeling?
0: Oh, we were thrilled. After the record broke out in that one market in Washington, D.C., we went up to the record company offices for something, and the head of the promotion staff for the whole nation said, well, you guys are going to have a number one record. It'll likely sell a million copies. And it hadn't even been pressed up and released yet officially. And we said, well, how do you know that? He said, well, we've been doing this a long time, and when we see it explode in one major market like that, it's going to be the same all over the country. And when we heard that, we were on top of the boom when we heard that. And we would watch it climb up the Billboard charts every week and go up a couple of notches until it finally hit number one. It was great. I mean, we were thrilled.
1: Yeah, I can imagine.

0: reached number one on all the charts in 1972, only to be knocked off by Gilbert O'Sullivan's Alone Again Naturally later that year. Following the song's release, the name Brandy increased in popularity for girls, at least in the United States. It had been the 353rd most popular name in 1971, 140th in 1972, and in 1973, the first full year after the song's popularity, it ranked 82nd. Hang in there, there's more to come.
1: Blaney. 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
0: Looking Glass and Elliot Lurie were on a roll. The band appeared on countless television shows, including Dick Clark's American Bandstand, and toured relentlessly to support the song Brandy, putting in performances all over the US as the song clung to the top of the charts. Elliot Lurie was enjoying some very hard-earned success.
5: Well, did it make a difference to the way you lived your life?
6: Well, I mean, it did in that we made a little money for the first time. So, you know, it wasn't a ton of money, really. But we made enough to, like, we finally moved out of that place. I got an apartment in Manhattan. One of the other guys took a loft down in Manhattan when the other guys moved out to the country. So we had a little spending money, but not a ton. But we had one very humbling experience. The weekend that the song reached number one was right before, in the States, we have the Labor Day weekend holiday, which is sort of marks the official end of summer and going into the next season. It's a 3-day weekend. And we were booked to play at a place on the New Jersey shore, which was an old-fashioned tourist destination. And it was called the Steel Pier. You're probably not aware of it where you are, but if you Google it, you'll see. The Steel Pier was just a long pier that went out into the Atlantic Ocean. It had all kinds of amusements on it and things like that. And there was a sort of an entertainment area at the end of the pier. And dating back to the turn of the century, the pier's main attraction, its star attraction was, and it's terrible to even talk about it, but it was a diving horse. A horse with a rider used to climb up on a ladder and go out and jump into a large pool below.
5: A real horse? Like,
6: it was a real horse, yeah, with the horse. And this was an attraction held over from like the turn of the century. You know, it's something that you would never think of doing now as an entertainment. And it was horrible, but it was the main attraction for the Steel Pier at Atlantic City, New Jersey for many years since the turn of the century. So we went out there and we were playing on the bill. Duke Ellington was also on the bill, so they had big entertainment there.

0: went out there and we asked, well, when do we go on? And the guy who was running it, in a really thick New Jersey Sopranos-like accent, said to us, he said, you see that pool out over there? I said, yeah. He said, well, four times a day, a woman is going to get on a horse, and that horse is going to climb up to the top of that ladder up there. And then she and the horse are going to jump into the pool. And when you hear that splash, you hit it. And that was a very humbling weekend for us.
1: How odd. I'm trying to get a picture in my mind of a horse climbing up a ladder.
0: You'll Google it. A lot of people here haven't heard of it either because it's really old-timey. And I remember it from my childhood as being something down the Jersey Shore. Google the diving horse at the Steel Pier in Atlantic City. And you will see images of the horse with the rider diving off into the
1: pool. How insane. When did they finally stop doing that?
0: Probably shortly after we played there. I would think that by the end of the 70s, it was already something that didn't pass muster anymore, you know.
1: Brandy, as you said, sold over a million copies. What do you think it was about that song? It's got an enduring quality. We're talking about it 50 years later. But what was it at the time, do you think, that captured everybody's ear?
0: Well, the thing, it doesn't surprise me as much that it was a number one hit record at the time as it does how well it has endured. I mean, it's endured better than a lot of records that were bigger hits at the time. I mean, the record sounded like a hit record because we really worked. I mean, recorded it so many times until we could get it to sound like a hit record. And, Clive Davis, I thought it was a hit song to begin with. So that didn't surprise me so much as how it's endured over 50 years. Like I say, more than other songs, records that were bigger hits at the time.
1: Well, how do you explain that then?
0: That's an interesting one. I think part of it is because it's a story song and the lyric, and people still relate to that. I think also part of it has to do with the recording, because since we recorded it so many times, I think the final production is what I like to call hunt and peck production, like it used to do when you didn't really know how to type. You would hunt and peck for the keys. We kind of experimented. So the end record doesn't sound quite as slick as some of the other pop records of the time, but it does sound like a real band really playing their own song. And I think that kind of energy that it has gives it a little bit of a different flavor from some of the more pure pop records of the time.
1: It's an interesting perspective, really. I've never thought about the sound quality as being something that really appeals.
0: It's not so much the sound quality, but it's the musicianship and the production. Like, for instance, I'm thinking of a couple other bands. There was a band, I don't know if they're popular in Australia, a band called The Grassroots.

0: they made pop records around the same time. And they're good records. I mean, I like them. But they sound like studio musicians and the, you know, the same producers and arrangers who worked on a lot of those New York records at that time. And ours sounds a little more like a
1: fresh
0: bar band playing, making a great record.
1: Right. So, and you obviously continued playing live once you had the
0: yes,
1: out there. You were on the road playing it for All and Sundry, right?
0: We were on the road for about 2 years after that, yeah.
1: Often when people think of the band Looking Glass, they think of that song and believe that that was it for you. But you did have a couple of other hits too.
0: We had one. We're not technically a one-hit wonder band because we did have one other song that snuck into the top 40 from our second album, a track called Jimmy Loves Marianne. And that one we did with a proper producer, a really proper producer, a guy named Arif Martin, who unfortunately passed away a few years ago, but he worked with everybody from the Rascals to Aretha Franklin. He even produced Norah Jones later in his life. He was a fantastic producer, a wonderful gentleman. That record still, if you play a good piece of vinyl on a good system, it still sounds pretty good because he was an excellent producer. And the band was starting to play well in the studio by that point. We had learned how to play well in the studio together.
1: Is that song one you wrote?
0: Yes. Mm-hmm.

0: So who's Jimmy and who's Marianne?
1: That comes from my Brooklyn upbringing. I wrote that song while we were making our first album in Manhattan. It was too far a drive to go back to our farmhouse in New Jersey. And my parents still lived in Brooklyn in an apartment. So me and the drummer would stay with my parents in their couches, and then drive back into Manhattan the next day. And I remember I was out on the fire escape, and it's a very kind of Brooklyn fable about two street urchins who fall in love, and it's a Brooklyn memory for me.

0: Laurie, were you disappointed that you could never reach the same heights as Brandy?
1: Yeah, I mean, I think we were disappointed, and I think there were a lot of reasons for it. Yeah, I was disappointed and hard to do, and then I did a solo album, which really didn't succeed at all. So there were definitely a couple of years there in the mid to late 70s where I was, you know, kind of searching, figuring out what to do next. You know, you never know how those things go, how they, how all the, everything lines up to get that magic. I mean, there are a lot of great songs and records that never see the light of day.
0: Yeah. So on one hand, really grateful that one hit has done it for you. And on the other hand, I guess in a quandary as to why we can't match it again and what happens next. There was one other song called Rainbow Man, which came in at 104. Also a really good song.
1: That one was written by Peter, the other writer in the band, that he sang lead on it. And yeah, I like that. And it was, again, a good record to reproduce that one. And, you know, good record, good song. But that was Peter.

0: Glass's Rainbow Man was originally sung by bass guitarist Peter Swervel, who passed away in 1990 having succumbed to AIDS. Jeff Lehman was his replacement.
1: Your solo album was a self-titled album, and the single called Disco, Where You Gonna Go. You had a lot of great musicians on that one.
2: Yeah, I did most of it in Los Angeles, and the band of session players was kind of half of Toto and half of the Jazz Crusaders. So it was great. And there were a couple of tracks on it that I still enjoy. Disco, Where You Wanna Go is not one of them, but there are a couple of tracks on it I still enjoy.
1: So point me to one that you do like.
2: There are two. One is called Blue Lady, and one is called Rainbow Girl. Not Rainbow Man, but Rainbow Girl. And those two I like a lot. I've also snuck a couple of those tracks up on my own YouTube channel, so if you want to hear them, and don't tell Sony Music that I put them up there, but they're up there.

0: was a great solo album, but as you said, it didn't chart. Another disappointment for you?
1: Yeah, that was a disappointment for me. There were big changes at the record company from the time I started to record it to the time it came out. So I don't think it really got promoted in the way it should. But having said that, it wasn't a great album because it was, of the 10 or 11 tracks on it, they were all attempts to have a hit single. And I think when you try to have a hit single and you narrowly miss the mark with the music, then you have an album of kind of near misses and nothing that really was coherent about it, other than the fact that it sounded like a lot of pop singles that weren't quite 100% there.
2: Blue Lady lives in the upstairs apartment.

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0: Welcome back. Having climbed to the top of the charts with Brandy, when the song eventually came off the boil, Elliot Lurie was at a bit of a loss as to where to turn next. His solo efforts weren't selling very well, and he found himself having to rethink his entire future.
4: Looking Glass had disbanded in 1974. Everybody went their separate ways. You did this solo album and cruised around for a little while until you decided to move to LA full time.
5: Yeah, I was kind of lost in New York, and I was, you know, in with some crowds of people that weren't the greatest in the late 70s. There was a lot going on in New York that you wanted to avoid, and I wasn't avoiding it. So I decided to move out to LA, and I had a friend who had moved out here a few years before, a guy I had known since sixth grade. And I didn't know what I was going to do. I was ready to take a job as a salesman at the Radio Shack. And he said, no, he said, let me introduce you to this guy. He's an agent for film music. And maybe he can point you in the right direction. And he did. He told me about this job called music supervision that I had never heard of before. And he explained what it was. And he said, it's just sort of catching on in Hollywood. It's a new source. And there are two people who are doing it right now very successfully. And he mentioned one, didn't mean anything to me. And he mentioned the second name, and it happened to be a woman who was our A&R coordinator when I did the solo album in Los Angeles. I had worked quite closely with her in making the album. So I called her up and I said, do you need any help? And she said, well, I do, because she had just done two big hit projects, Urban Cowboy

0: said, yeah, I could really use the help, but, you know, I'm not really taking in that much money yet. So I said, it's okay. I'll do it for free if you'll teach me the business. And I did, and she did. And a year after that, we'd done like a dozen projects in a year. And I was asked to be the music executive at 20th Century Fox Studios. And I took that job, and I was there for 10 years. And then when I left there, I did independent music supervision for probably another 15 years.
1: No, you'd certainly landed on your feet. What does it mean to be a music supervisor for a film and TV?
0: It can vary with each project. Mainly, you are there to help the filmmakers or the TV people achieve the best music they can in their production. And for some directors, that means very creative and walking through every step with them and suggesting songs to them that should be in certain scenes and suggesting.

0: all that. So it varies quite a bit from project to project, depending on the vision and the musical knowledge of the filmmaker.
1: Yeah, and that's interesting. A lot of artists have told me that that's the only way they make money today in the music business, and that they're so grateful for music supervisors for movies and television that they feature their songs. That's the biggest payouts.
0: Yeah, well, especially for an older song, if you get a good placement in something good, whether it's a big movie or a commercial, you see your royalties sort of bumping along at a certain level, and all of a sudden they get a big bump when that use comes along.
1: Yeah, right. You produced some pretty big ones you helped out on, movies like Alien 3 in 92, A Night at the Roxbury in 98, Riding in Cars with Boys, loved that movie, in 2001.

0: Was it a fun gig, or did you miss playing music?
1: I didn't miss it at the time because it was a very intense job. And I also learned that film and TV people are crazier than music people.
0: I mean, is that right?
1: There are some strong personalities in that end of the business.
0: Oh, yeah. And lots of big egos.
1: Yeah, there's some big egos and strong personalities. And, you know, some were more fun to work on than others based on who you were working with, what the particular project was, and what your role was. You know, sometimes, as I say, you were very hands-on and asked for a lot of creative input, and sometimes it was less so. But I've learned a lot. I mean, I learned a ton about the music and film industry that I'd never known before.
0: When did you decide to return to your first love of writing, recording, playing, touring music?
1: Well, I left Fox, and then I did independent music supervision fairly successfully for about 15 years. Had a couple of big hit albums, soundtrack albums, worked on some big productions. And then the business changed. The soundtrack business, which was the bread and butter financially for music supervisors. It wasn't the fees. It was if you could get a royalty participation on a hit soundtrack album. That was where the money was in that. And soundtrack albums dried up when iTunes came along, because a lot of those soundtrack albums, you recall, were really compilations of pre-existing recordings. But when someone went to see the movie and they heard all those recordings together, they wanted the album that included all those recordings, so you couldn't go through the bins and record stores and look for each of them. But when iTunes came along, you could find them all on iTunes. You didn't need the soundtrack album anymore. You could just download the individual tracks. So that changed the revenue of that business. And it also got a lot younger, and I was getting older. And it got very competitive, and I decided, okay, enough of this. Maybe I can go back and play some music. And that's what I did.

0: been out there playing again, having a good time again.
1: I have. I mean, I don't do it that often because, frankly, the travel is a little taxing on me these days. And sometimes, you know, you have to get connecting flights and run all about the country. But I do them enough to keep my hand in and to enjoy it.
0: So 50 years of Brandy, and of course that's what audiences want to hear every time you step on stage. Do you leave that for the final song always?
1: Yeah, always. Yeah, you got to run it. Yeah.
0: And it's still getting as big, if not bigger, a reaction 50 years later?
1: It does, and it's amazing to me 50 years later to play it. You know, sometimes I play in fairly big venues when I'm a guest artist with other bands, and you know, to see 3,000-4,000 people singing along to every word 50 years later is pretty amazing.
0: Yeah. The other thing that I find quite amazing that I didn't know about was that in 1974, Barry Manilow had a hit that was originally titled Brandy 2. What's the story with that one?
1: Yeah, it's a little convoluted, but I'll try to make it simple. There was a song called Brandy that was a hit in England. It wasn't my Brandy. It was a totally different song, but it was titled Brandy. And Clive Davis thought that it could be a hit song for Barry Manilow. But in the interim, we had had our hit with Brandy. So he couldn't, right after that, release another song called Brandy. So they changed the name of that song to Mandy.

0: So Barry Manilow's Mandy was just as successful as Brandy. Must be something about the Andy. Maybe you could write one about Sandy next.
1: And there's the Candy Man. You know, it's a good word. It's a good vowel to sing. You know, yeah. It's a good singable vowel.
0: You can rhyme
1: vowel.
0: It really well, right?
1: Yeah.
0: And of course, Barry Manilow's Mandy gave him his first number one hit.
1: Yes, as a solo artist. Yes.
0: Uh-huh. So you're loving life today?
1: Yeah, I'm pretty happy, you know. I prefer not to feel my age some days, and some days I don't, you know, but some days I do. Yeah, I would say I'm loving my life, yeah.
0: Elliot Lurie, what's the best thing about getting older?
1: The best thing about getting older is getting wiser.
0: Except that nobody takes notice of your wisdom. If you try and impart it to younger people, they don't want to know about it.
1: Yeah, but you know, so you don't make the same mistakes that you made over and over again.
0: And what would your best advice be for artists just starting out?
1: For artists just starting out, I would say to definitely lead with your heart and be true to your music, but don't get lost. I think you got to be conscious of finding a way to get found, because if you don't get found, no one will know whether they like you or not. But you can't sacrifice your music for that.
0: Yeah. Elliot Lurie, fabulous being with you. I thank you so much for your time. And congratulations on 50 years of Brandy.
1: Thank you, Sandy. I love talking to you. It's great. Bye-bye.
2: Before I go, I want to leave you with this. It's the a cappella version of Brandy that Elliot performed during the pandemic via Zoom with the Yonga Guns Quartet.

0: A great version, isn't it? One of more than 100 versions of the song Brandy that have been recorded by different artists. Thanks so much for being with me today. I hope you've enjoyed getting to know Looking Glass's Elliot Lurie a little better and helping to celebrate the 50th anniversary of that fabulous song. 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I'll look forward to being back in your company again then. Have fun, won't you? Bye now. 'Cause it's a beautiful
1: day. You've been listening to A Breath of Fresh Air with Sandy Kay.